0: Deja Vu Lounge is what this was. The same thing that went sour in Phoenix and started rotting in Portland happened here. The Suns questioned the motivation, the motor of DeAndre Ayton. The Blazers also questioned that part of his game. And the Lakers are like, hey, this guy's on island time.
1: Ben Maller. 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
9: Live in the Fox Sports Radio studios with you from Salam, Mark Willard. You think Kawhi Leonard was the worst free agent signing in the history of the city of Los Angeles? $103 million, followed by an extension of almost $300 million. Load management, injuries, and some would say the reason that Shea Gilgeous-Alexander and assets were traded for Paul George.
10: Wow, when you stack all that up, then it's hard to argue that.
9: And as Steve pointed out, anybody who wants to say Pujols or Rendon, you could call them the Los Angeles Angels just because Artie Moreno did, but they're not.
10: They're not.
9: Right?
10: They're not. But that last Pujols contract was ridiculous.
9: It was horrible.
10: That was pretty bad.
9: I mean, the Angels, the only reason we only mention Rendon and Pujols is because we don't have time to start getting into Mo Vaughn and all the other
10: 70.
9: C.J. Wilson and all the things they've done.
10: No, but that Kawhi, because it hasn't turned into anything.
9: Sure.
10: Right? And sure. It will not turn into anything. And they kept doubling down. And now the fraud case,
9: right.
10: Circumventing the salary cap. yes, it would have to because there are legal ramifications or implications that are tied into that, free agent signing.
9: Give me 10 seconds on what happens to you when I say Luol Deng.
10: Not like this.
9: Yeah.
10: All right, what was the center they signed that same year?
9: Timofey Mozgov.
10: Yeah. Nah, not like this.
9: Yeah, those were for a lot less money. All right, we're going to get back to Brandon Ayuk coming up next.
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1: In Major League Baseball, Sunday night game at Boston, the Red Sox scored three times in the bottom of the 10th to beat the rival Yankees 5-4. The Yanks had just scored two in the ninth, two in the top.

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0: I'm Sherry Preston.
1: It's a little rough, but God is good. He really is.
0: Pastor Jesse Lainhart, whose church in central Kentucky was swept away by floodwaters over the weekend as record amounts of rain hit the region.
1: A guy called me and said that, well, said your church is gone, you know, and it was just kind of devastating. But, you know, I thank the Lord that nobody was here.
0: In parts of the central Midwest and soon the Northeast, triple-digit temperatures have been the story. And along the Utah-Colorado border, ABC's Melissa Adan says wildfires turned deadly over the weekend.
2: There were several firefighters that were told that were trapped by the fire. They had no chance to escape. It was really difficult for them. And unfortunately, three of them were killed. Two others were hurt when they were trying to battle that blaze. And also Governor Cox from Utah sharing that this is heartbreaking news, calling them three heroes that made the ultimate sacrifice to protect the lives and communities along the Utah-Colorado border.
0: A toddler pulled from the rubble of collapsed Venezuelan buildings days after last week's devastating twin earthquakes killed more than 1,400 people. Hope for other victims, however, dwindling by the hour. It's back to court today for the man accused of murdering United Healthcare CEO Brian Thompson. ABC's Phil Tate is outside the courthouse in Manhattan.
3: Luigi Mangione will step back inside of a lower Manhattan courtroom, but this comes after sources say that prosecutors had put a plea deal on the table and that there have been discussions between prosecutors and defense attorneys for Luigi Mangione. It's unclear how far these conversations even went towards even coming to an agreement, but we know at some point those conversations went silent.
0: Comcast is planning to split itself into two. It's spinning off NBC Universal and Sky. NBC Universal includes theme parks, Universal Film, NBC and Telemundo, Peacock, and Bravo. 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
0: The Supreme Court is wrapping up its term. We could get more decisions today, including ones whether President Trump has the power to get rid of birthright citizenship. The court is also weighing cases from West Virginia and Idaho that would prohibit transgender girls and women from playing on public school or public university sports teams. The first knockout victory match in the World Cup goes to Canada, who defeated South Africa in the final seconds in California play. It's Canada's first trip to the World Cup round of 16 ever. Continued fighting in the Middle East over the weekend. The United States striking Iran and Iran striking U.S. allies Bahrain and Kuwait.
6: All this uncertainty from the Middle East has pushed oil prices higher overnight. But here at home, drivers have seen gas prices come down steadily. Prices have dropped an average of 60 cents per gallon in the last month. The national average is now 3.79, although that is still 85 cents higher than before the war with Iran started.
0: ABC's Karen Hua, a U.S. official, confirms to ABC News that both Iran and the U.S. have agreed to stop fighting this week, so discussions on a permanent ceasefire can take place. Millions of people have fallen off the rolls of health insurance through the Affordable Care Act. New government numbers show enrollment in February was down by 3 million people compared to last year. Experts say it's likely connected to the end of federal subsidies for premiums and the much higher cost for those who cannot get health insurance through work. Sherry Preston, ABC News.
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8: We'll be right back. good morning. It's Monday. I'm George Bauer, and this is another week of local broadcasting on Information Radio. First up, we have your local news at 6 o'clock, and that's brought to you this morning as the service of the Spencer Municipal Golf Course and by Mr. B's Flooring. Then we'll go in depth with the local weather. This morning, we'll have Carl Center with the morning market preview. Actually, Carl Center's three big things, two different shows that he brings us every day. He does the YouTube show from Constance Ag Consulting, the three big things. Then he does our local broadcast at 8:15, specifically for KICD Radio. So we'll get the three big things. Carl's watching at 6:15 this morning. Then he'll be back at 8:15 ahead of the market open at 8:15 this morning. Here's the quick cast today. It should be sunny, windy, hot with a high in the middle 40s, we could see wind gust 40 miles per hour and a heat index up to 107. Currently, it's 76. 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
8: Here's the latest from the KICD News Desk. I'm George Bauer. We wish to correct a story that we aired and posted last week. We frequently remind you to be careful of what you read on social media. We ourselves fell into that trap last week when we picked up a post that's been making the rounds locally about a man masquerading as a police officer. We did not vet that story with our local police department. The story, it turns out, was from Spirit Lake, Idaho. So we apologize for that area and any undue concern our story had caused. But we also remind you, as we told you last week, you should instruct your children to be wary of strangers and not give them personal information, including names. The Iowa State Patrol reports a Sheldon man died of injuries received in a rollover accident involving a Polaris Ranger Saturday evening. The accident report says the operator was 64-year-old Kathleen Sterler of Sheldon, who was eastbound on Highway 127, approximately 4 miles west of Magnolia in Harrison County. About 6:20, that vehicle left the highway near the intersection with Irwin Avenue and rolled. She received non-life-threatening injuries, but her passenger, 70-year-old William Sterler, sustained fatal injuries. He was transported to the Missouri Valley Emergency Room. The accident remains under investigation. The Iowa State Patrol was assisted at the scene by the Harrison County Sheriff's Department. This is one of those weeks when weather is news. Jen Hacker is the meteorologist on duty with the Sioux Falls Weather Service this morning. Jen, let's start with yesterday. We didn't get quite as hot as we had expected. Is that because of the storms?
12: We had a complex of storms that moved through early yesterday morning. We actually recorded a wind gust up to 68 miles per hour at the Spencer Airport with that storm early yesterday morning before daybreak, or right around daybreak. The residual from that system just didn't allow us to heat up during the day as much as we were expecting. We did still get up into the lower to mid-90s south of Highway 18, especially down towards Sioux City, but that heat was just not able to make it that far north.
8: So what's in store today and the rest of the week through the 4th of July? Looks to be the hottest week of the year.
12: The hottest week of the year so far.
8: Right.
12: Today should be the hottest day. We're not expecting any storms early this morning that's going to have the same impact that we saw yesterday. So right now we're looking for highs over in the Spencer area in the mid-90s and a lot of humidity. You may feel that when you go outside, especially if you go out from an air-conditioned area. Glasses fog up. It just feels yuck, if you don't like humidity, at least. But yeah, that's going to be sticking around through most of today. So that could push heat indices this afternoon above 105 for several hours. And for that reason, we didn't issue an extreme heat warning for Spencer and over basically along and south of Highway 18 in northwest Iowa. Fortunately, this will be the worst of it for the week. We are still going to be pretty hot, looking at highs in the lower 90s through, looks like about Thursday, maybe cooling off a little bit as we approach the 4th of July holiday, but

0: Again, we could have periods of storms throughout the week that could kind of mess with those temperatures.
1: My other question then would be, where is all the heat coming from?
0: It's what we call a ridge in the upper atmosphere, about 20 to 30,000 feet. When those ridges build over the central United States, it just allows all the heat and humidity from the southern United States to flow up into the northern plains.
1: Meteorologist Jen Hacker with the National Weather Service in Sioux Falls. We appreciate that. A political story now. In the June 9th Republican primary, incumbent Clay County Supervisor Barry Anderson received 1,144 votes. That's 215 votes ahead of the next candidate that secured his place on the November general election ballot. A few weeks later, Anderson endorsed the Democrat running for governor. He tells KICD News that's because he has worked on legislative issues closely with the Crawford County supervisor that's been selected by Rob Sand as his running mate.
2: Randy Feenstra was my choice. I thought Randy was the type of person that could kind of bring people together, bring them in the middle. But I thought it was going to be an interesting election coming up between him and Rob Sands. As we know, that didn't work out that way. And so then I was looking at who could still bring the party to the middle. And out of the blue, I get a call from a friend of mine that serves on the state board, Dave Mulbauer. And he said that he was going to be a running mate to Rob Sands. And so that is kind of where this all started. I know the quality person that Dave Mulbauer is.
1: Anderson's name was included then in an advertisement as a Rob-publican. The chairman of the Republican Party in Clay County, Tyler Herrick, says his phone started to ring, prompting a special meeting of the county's central committee and then a formal statement that the party would not actively support Anderson's reelection.
3: Barry Anderson's been a friend to many people in Clay County and has served in public office for a long time, you know. And this isn't anything personal. However, when a Republican elected official publicly endorses the Democrat candidate for governor and chooses not to retract or clarify that endorsement, the Republican Party has an obligation to be clear with our voters. The Clay County Republican Central Committee exists to support Republican candidates and Republican principles. We believe our voters expect us to stand behind those principles consistently. We felt it was necessary for us to withdraw our support at this time. You know, we appreciate Barry's years of service, but this endorsement represents a fundamental disagreement about the direction of the state.
1: Herrick tells KICD News they will not attempt to remove Anderson's name from the ballot as a Republican. Anderson says he understands the process and does not take it as a personal insult.
2: They have a job to do. I have a job to do. And I'm going to continue to do the job that I was elected to do for the people of Clay County. So I appreciate their position. I understand there's party differences. But I also know that when we go to the state house, we have to have people that we can get together with, meet in the middle. And it seems like we're getting pretty divided in things. And so I look at this as an opportunity.
1: We reached out to the Sand campaign Friday and got this comment from the candidate.
4: Barry is a public servant first. There's a lot of us out there that are more focused on just doing the job the right way and trying to do right versus doing wrong as opposed to right versus left. And we appreciate him, you know, being willing to stick his neck out. I mean, I'm a big believer in the idea that you ought to be focused on public service first and partisanship second. And I'm always delighted to find folks like Barry who believe in that same idea and who believe that we need balance. You know, I'm going to be working with a Republican-led legislature if I win this race.
1: The only Democrat holding county office currently in Clay County is County Attorney Travis Johnson. He has updated his personal Facebook profile picture to read Clay County Citizens for Barry. And we are pleased to announce that beginning Wednesday, you can download the new Northwest Iowa Now app. Just makes it a little easier to access all of our local information on your cell phone. 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
3: 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Sunny, windy, and hot today. High expected to peak in the mid-90s. South winds at 15 to 20, gusting up to 30 this morning. 20 to 30, gusting up to 40 this afternoon. Thank goodness. Heat index values 107. Partly cloudy tonight, with a chance of showers and thunderstorms in the evening, then mostly cloudy and a slight chance of showers and thunderstorms after midnight. Breezy with a low of 70. South winds at 20 to 25, gusting up to 35, diminishing to 5 to 10 after midnight. 30% chance of rain and a heat index value still 107 degrees as the evening begins. Mostly sunny tomorrow. Still humid. High in the low 90s. Southwest winds at 5 to 10. Heat index value in the upper 90s. Mostly cloudy tomorrow night with a slight chance of thunderstorms. An overnight low in the low 70s. A south wind at 5 to 10. 50% chance of rain. Heat index upper 90s. For the rest of the week, partly sunny on Wednesday. 50% chance of thunderstorms in the afternoon. Breezy with winds gusting up to 35 and a high in the low 90s. Partly cloudy Wednesday night, becoming mostly cloudy. And a slight chance of thunderstorms in the evening, an overnight low in the low 70s. That becomes a 50% chance. Partly sunny Thursday, high low 90s, overnight low in the low 70s, a 70% chance of rain. Mostly sunny Friday, high in the upper 80s, 30% chance at night with an overnight low in the low 70s. Mostly sunny on the 4th of July, high in the upper 80s. The one night we don't want rain, 50% chance. Overnight low in the upper 60s. Yesterday's high was 87. The low was 61. The record high on June 29th was 101 degrees in 1931. The record low was 39 degrees in 1895. 1.8 inches of rain yesterday. Sun rose this morning at 5:44. Sun sets tonight at 9:04. Sunrise tomorrow morning at 5:44. Blue skies. 75 degrees at News Radio.
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7: This is Carl with the three things I'm watching for Monday, June the 29th. Starting out, weather, a global topic. The EU really seeing some significant heat stress.

0: on the crops, mainly on corn. Wheat harvest getting underway in the EU, so that's going to limit the drought and heat impact on crops there on the wheat crop. Corn, though, corn's got some time left on it, and it's going to see a little bit more stress. Extreme, like I said, record-breaking heat across much of the EU, also impacting cattle stress noted in the EU. Bring it back home. We got a week of extreme temperatures across much of the Corn Belt this week, into next weekend through the 4th of July holiday. Record-setting heat is what's being forecast for several parts of the upper Midwest, Great Lakes area, mostly into the eastern Corn Belt, I would say. The thing is, we're watching, or I'm watching, a lot of crops have some very shallow root systems underneath them because of that heavy precipitation we had this spring. Just didn't get the good root system down. I'm not an agronomist or a crop specialist, but that can't be good right now. We didn't drive them roots down, and that's what the old timers say you need to get a good crop. So we'll check this out. One thing I want to add in to this is this year, the last several years, this crop has been pretty even. We've seen some spots, but it's been pretty even, and that's been across the entire Corn Belt. Not this year. High variability in this crops. These stands, even from field to field and across fields, is not as even and as good as it was in recent years. We'll keep an eye on those. Second thing I want to talk about, Chinese hog margins. They have collapsed. China, in the midst of culling its hog herd down even more, brought a sow herd down to 39.4 million. Talk we could see that cut down. Some sources in China say that the government wants to get that down to about 34 million, really cut down that hog herd. And now feeders, seeing economic pressure as well. Many of them can't get credit, or they're seeing their credit tightened, the government forcing them to cut back on their operations. And this is because hogs remain at record low values, as does pork, and demand just isn't there in China. Quite a shakeup taking place, and that's why we have seen funds turn short on the hog futures. Even with supportive news, it's tough to get hogs to move much higher. China also shifting to a lot more beef in their diet and focusing on beef production, not buying too much from the U.S. right now due to prices, but China definitely seeing a big shift in their market. We're going to watch this on the feed grain, see how it impacts them, but for right now, is putting pressure on the global hog complex. Third and final thing I want to talk about, and it's basically a summary today, is going to be a lot of positioning in the market. A lot of just final contract shuffling, but a lot of traders already have these short up, and they're just simply not interested in the market. And that's why we've seen it's a big factor for the pressure we saw in the Sunday night trade over into this morning here with the losses in corn and soybeans. It isn't so much that there's a lot of negativity, there just nobody wants to own this ahead of the tomorrow's USDA reports, as well as month and quarter end. So a lot of money flow, or the lack of money flow, is the problem, and that's really been a driver of the market. Energies are perking up here a little bit today. I wouldn't be too surprised that didn't give us some support as we move through the session here. Those are the three things I'm watching today.
1: Carl Sensor from Consensus Ag Consulting. Thanks. We had new crop December corn down a penny and a half on Friday. New crop November beans were down 0.75 cents. We'll check the overnight grain markets coming up in about 20 minutes on KICD.
2: You can throw out the records when rivals get together. Good morning. I'm Jay Reynolds. At Fenway yesterday, Boston starter Sonny Gray doesn't allow a hit until the eighth, but the Yankees rally to tie the game after he leaves in the ninth. Take the lead in the 10th, but Boston comes back in the bottom of the 10th.
3: Swing and a line drive. Base hit right field. Out into the vacated right field. In to score Yoshida. Duran wins it, and they mob him between first and second. A seesaw battle in the late stages, and the Red Sox win it in 10.
2: John Ciambi, ESPN Radio. Red Sox sweep the four-game series. First time in the history of the rivalry where one of the teams is 10 games below 500 and has swept a team 10 games over 500. Dodgers double up the Padres 4-2. LA's won five of its last six. Robbie Ray with eight innings for the Giants. No earned runs. San Francisco beats the Braves 3-2. Atlanta's dropped 12 of its last 16. Cubs edge the Brewers 4-3-10. Astros top the Tigers 7-5-10. Kyle Schwarber hits his 30th home run. Phillies edge the Mets 5-4. Guardians rally to beat Seattle 6-5. Royals edge the White Sox 5-4. Carter Jensen extends his hit streak to 19, longest active streak in Major League Baseball. World Cup, Canada becomes the first team into the round of 16, a 1-0 win over South Africa, the only goal scored in second half stoppage time. Canadian Soccer Hall of Famer Paul Dolan.
4: I can't believe it's happened. I honestly can't believe it. We're in the round of 16. And to think way back 40 years ago, we didn't score a goal in that tournament. It was the first time that Canada had ever qualified for a World Cup. And it took until 2022 before we appeared again.
2: Canada gets the winner of today's matchup between Netherlands and Morocco. WNBA Mystics outlast the Fire in four overtimes, 124-123.
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7: I'm Nicole Murray with Your Money Now. Supergirl was no match for Toy Story 5.
8: Okay, this does not look like this is going to end well. For you guys. I mean, anybody want to leave? No? Okay, boys. Fingers on triggers.
7: Supergirl opened with $38 million in domestic ticket sales, coming in second. In first, Toy Story 5, which pulled in another $70 million at the box office after a near-record debut last weekend. Heated rivalry has created a boom in interest in movies, shows, and books centered on love stories between gay men. HBO, the U.S. streaming platform for the show, said about two-thirds of the series' viewership was women. Drink giants from Starbucks to Coca-Cola are introducing functional beverage products like protein coffee and prebiotic sodas. The $160 billion functional drinks market reflects demand from health-conscious young consumers. Futures are higher this morning as oil markets remain on edge. That's Your Money Now.
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13: This is Radio Iowa. Steamy days are ahead as an extreme heat warning is posted for 96 of Iowa's 99 counties, with the remaining three in far northwest Iowa under a heat advisory. The National Weather Service says heat indices will be in triple digits through at least tomorrow. Forecasters remind you to stay hydrated, take breaks if working in the heat, and to never leave pets or children in cars, even for a few minutes. A new classroom facility is opening in Marshall County, where people will be trained to conserve water and soil. It's on the demonstration farm owned by the Iowa chapter of the Land Improvement Contractors of America. Iowa Ag Secretary Mike Naig says those contractors are the critical link between concepts and getting things on the ground.
14: It's from that point where you say, we got a design that's ready to go, a willing landowner, but somebody needs to make it happen. And the Land Improvement Contractor sits in that very important spot.
13: The group includes those who build wetlands, terraces, and other structures to reduce erosion and nutrient pollution. You're listening to Radio Iowa.
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13: Two separate crashes are reported in western Iowa on Saturday, and each claimed a life. The state patrol says a car carrying five people that was being driven by a 17-year-old from Oneida rolled into a ditch in Adair County, killing a 17-year-old passenger from Lewis. Also, troopers say a UTV wrecked near Magnolia in Harrison County, killing a passenger identified as 70-year-old William Sterler of Sheldon. A new law requires Iowa school boards to have uniform guidelines in place for screening, identifying, and serving gifted students before school starts in 2027. The policy passed the Iowa House and Senate this spring with strong bipartisan support. Republican Representative Dan Gelbach of Urbandale says it's important to have consistent policies for students who perform at higher levels than their peers.
17: It helps make sure that talent doesn't slip through the cracks. Too often, access for gifted and talented kids depends on advocacy, and this bill flips that and makes the opportunity the default.
13: The law encourages schools to assess all K through 12 students as prospects for talented and gifted opportunities, including those who are English language learners and those who take part in special education programming.
17: It ensures students who demonstrate advanced ability are identified early and more consistently.
13: The law also says schools must offer classes and other services that match the academic strengths and interests of a gifted and talented student. Communities across Iowa are preparing for their annual Independence Day celebrations while also celebrating the country's 250th birthday. Urbandale has one of the larger celebrations in central Iowa. One of the organizers, Sean Dengler, says the Des Moines suburb offers July 4th buttons.
18: Every year for many years, we sell these buttons to help raise funds for our fireworks for the Urbandale 4th of July celebration. So they are a special commemorative button that highlights our 250th celebration.
13: With the holiday falling on a Saturday this year, Dengler expects more people to attend. Urbandale's events start on Thursday with a carnival and continue through the 4th with a parade and fireworks. I'm Matt Kelly. This is Radio Iowa.
19: ABC News, I'm Sherry Preston. Deadly wildfires in the west and deadly flooding in the east. Three firefighters killed along the Colorado-Utah border fighting one of the raging wildfires there. The death toll in the flooding in Tennessee and Kentucky is now up to at least five people.
20: Heat alerts have been issued for more than 100 million Americans from Kansas to Massachusetts. But as the U.S. heats up, Western Europe is cooling down after a week of record-breaking heat. Officials in France saying at least 1,000 deaths were reported during one of the worst heat waves on record. Lionel Moyes, ABC News, New York.
19: Hundreds of aftershocks in Venezuela after last week's deadly earthquakes. Search teams are still looking for survivors. NBC Universal is heading out on its own. Comcast this morning announcing it is splitting itself into two companies. Comcast will keep the internet and technology side of the business, while NBC Universal will take film and TV studios as well as theme parks. This is ABC News.
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1: And Wednesday night, high in the low 90s. Dry Thursday, 70% chance of rain Thursday night, high in the low 90s. High in the upper 80s both Friday and Saturday, 30% chance of rain Friday night, 50% chance during the fireworks Saturday. It's 75 right now at News Radio 102.5 and AM 1240 KICD. Let's do birthdays this morning. 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
1: Gentry Sorensen, happy birthday today. We're still going to make him work Wednesday for his monthly update. In Spirit Lake, Judy Christensen and Sue Clark, happy birthday. At the box office, most people have air conditioning at home now, so the air-conditioned theater is not the draw it once was. $154 million spent at the box office Friday, Saturday, and Sunday. That was down 33.5%. From the prior weekend, $148 million of that, almost all of it spent on the top 10 movies, down 33.2%. Toy Story 5 brought in another $70 million for Disney over the weekend. It remains at number one. Supergirl only brought in $38 million for Warner Brothers. We told you on Friday, superhero movies are big unless the superhero is a woman. My brother-in-law is a comic book guy. He went on opening night. I didn't ask how it was, but he also did not gush about it, so I would assume it was nothing special. Obsession movie held number three. Held at number three. Number three last weekend. Number three this weekend. The new Johnny Knoxville movie debuted at number four. Disclosure Day is a big disappointment. Fell to number five in only its third week. That movie has not even made $100 million. That was Steven Spielberg's big comeback movie this weekend. They were expecting big things. Talked to a couple at church about our age. They went to it, and we said, how was it? They said, okay. Now, when I say something is okay, I am usually not impressed, so I pressed John and Kathy a little more. They said, no, solid movie. Backroom 6, Scary Movie 7, Thousand Year Blood War debuted at number 8. He-Man at number 9, The Star Wars Mandalorian was the 10th most popular movie over the weekend. Hey, adults, there's a movie about George Washington that debuts Friday. It's called Young Washington. If you want them to make good movies or intelligent movies,

0: You need to go to the movies. You know what my niece is doing on Saturday? She lives in Houston, Texas, and there's a neighborhood art house movie theater. They are playing Independence Day on Independence Day. Because Independence Day, starring Will Smith, debuted 30 years ago on the 4th of July. 30th anniversary of Independence Day on Saturday. It is 5:42. We'll check the overnight farm markets here in about 60 seconds.
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0: Overnight, we have July corn futures down 8 cents at 404 and 3 quarters. September corn is down 9 cents at 412 and 3 quarters. And December corn is down 8 and a half cents at 433. July beans down 7 and a quarter currently at 1119. September down 9 and a quarter at 1132 and a quarter. November down a dime at 1146 and a quarter. Soybean meal down 20 cents overnight, $306.80 per ton. Soybean oil is up 7 points at $71.37. Chicago wheat overnight down 4 1/4. Kansas City wheat up 0.25 cents. 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
7: As a farm-to-table beef producer, we see one of the biggest bottlenecks in our country is the lack of small packing and processing plants.
6: That is where increasing federal support for small and very small meat and poultry processing plants through the recently announced USDA Small Processors Action Plan comes in.
8: Providing customer service and technical assistance to these plants when needed so that they can continue to operate and FSIS doesn't have any barriers to them in meeting our food safety standards.
6: Undersecretary for Food Safety Mindy Brashears explains the impetus of the plan.
8: We at FSIS regulate all of the meat and poultry industry, and about 90% of our plants fall in the small and very small category, and that's very much defined in our rulemaking system, and a small plant has less than 500 employees, and our very small plants have less than 10 employees, and so that's the great majority of what we regulate. Over the past several years, we have found research and gathering information that they have some really special needs.
6: The Small Processors Action Plan contains three focal points. First, improving customer service and response.

0: lots of this.
1: In terms of customer service, we really want to have a dedicated support for our small and very small processors. We have set that support aside so they know that they have very specific points of contact within the agency. And also, they need timely answers. So now they're going to have their own system where they can track that appeal, know where it is, or even a question, and they're not just really waiting in the dark.
0: Then there is making requirements easier for small and very small meat and poultry processors to understand and to navigate on a regulatory level.
1: When you're working in food safety and with a regulatory agency, some things can get very complex. We're going to make sure our notices and directives are written so that they're not so much on the legal or technical side. They're still going to get the information, but we'll provide them with summaries that are easy to understand and that they can implement.
0: The third point is reducing unnecessary regulatory burden via streamlining.
1: Streamlining the process is really involving a number of different areas to make sure that we meet their needs and that they get all the resources they can at the government level.
0: I'm Rod Bain reporting for the U.S. Department of Agriculture in Washington, D.C.
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6: 5:48 and a half. 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We have more keywords coming up this week, 8, 11, and 4 o'clock today. Sunny today in your forecast, winds gusting up to 40 miles per hour this afternoon. High in the mid-90s and a heat index value 107 degrees. Overnight low of 70 degrees tonight, 30% chance of rain. Winds gusting up to 35. Humid again tomorrow and a high in the low 90s. And a 50% chance of rain tomorrow night, overnight low in the lower 70s. Right now it's 75 at News Radio, KICD. 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
6: Good morning, George Bauer at the KICD Ag Business Desk. Here's what's happening in farm news now. Traders positioning for one of the most closely watched governmental reports released of the year as USDA prepares to issue its planted acreage and quarterly grains stock report tomorrow. Analysts say the reports could significantly influence corn, soybean, and wheat prices by providing updated estimates of planted acreage and remaining grain supplies. A recent survey by Kleiss Commodity Advisors and successful farming suggests that farmers planted more corn acres and fewer soybean acres than USDA was projecting in March. U.S. wheat production forecast lowered this month in the WASDE report. However, Mark Jekinowski at the Outlook Board says world production is expected to be higher than previously thought.
8: increase this month for world wheat production is driven by very good outlook for the crops in the Black Sea region, in particular Russia and Ukraine. We raised Russia's wheat production forecast by 2 million tons. We're now at 88 million. Also raised Ukraine by 500,000 tons to 23.5 million tons. The growing conditions have been nearly ideal. We've been getting a lot of rain throughout the spring, not too hot, so favorable temperatures, and that's really been supporting the outlook for their winter wheat production.
6: Looking ahead to 2027, Brazil's corn and soybean crops could have a major impact on global grain markets, but will they? USDA's recent production forecast for Brazil could be hard to achieve, according to Joanna Colucci, a research assistant professor at Purdue.
9: Fertilizer costs are one of the main reasons to question whether Brazil's corn and soybean production outlook will be fully realized. Prices have come down from recent peaks, but they remain high enough to affect planting and input use decisions. Brazil is highly dependent on imported fertilizer. Unlike the United States, Brazil doesn't have a strong domestic fertilizer industry. In 2025, fertilizer imports accounted for about 88% of total fertilizer consumption in Brazil.
6: Colucci says the profit margin for Brazilian farmers is shrinking and they're turning more and more toward loans to be able to put the crop in.
9: Financial conditions are also become more challenging. Interest rates in Brazil remain high, with benchmark rate reaching 15% by year. As borrowing has become more expensive and lenders has become more selective, access to credit has turned another source of pressure for producers. With less room to rely on their own capital, producers are turning more often to banks, trading companies, and multinational input suppliers. So debt levels have become a bigger concern across Brazil's agriculture sector.
6: Ann Carlucci says if the El Nino does arrive next year, it will mean dry conditions in northern Brazil and it would be too wet in the southern portion of the country. New Orleans Farm Bureau met last week. Topic number one, keeping New World screwworm in Texas. USDA made another announcement late last week about that New World Screwworm Grand Challenge.
0: $105 million is now available for 40 research and innovation projects focused on bolstering the nation's defense against New World Screwworm.
10: This is the culmination of a very extensive and expedited process to get these submissions in front of the right people, to vet them, and ultimately to approve them.
0: With implementation of these projects also on an expedited timeline. According to Agriculture Undersecretary for Marketing and Regulatory Programs, Dudley Hoskins. Concurring with other aspects of USDA's five-pronged plan to address the NWS threat, funding awards are divided into four categories, each promoting R&D on NWS preparedness and response. More information about USDA's New World Screwworm response efforts and the Grand Challenge are available online at www.screwworm.gov. I'm Rod Bain reporting for the U.S. Department of Agriculture in Washington, D.C.
6: New World Screwworm likes temperate conditions. However, it certainly could be transported in or blow into Iowa. The heat, though, today, a bigger concern for our Iowa herd. This is Russ Uke, and he talked to us a few weeks ago about heat stress in cattle.
11: Biggest thing that we can do is make sure we've got ample water supplies and access to water for those, whether it be feedlot cattle or cattle out on pasture. If we do get to those situations where cattle are getting heat stress, lots of panting, that kind of thing, the sprinkling seems to work fairly well. But before we start that, we want to make sure that we can continue to use that. So again, having ample water supplies to be able to do that is a key thing. Shade certainly helps as well.
6: Russ Uken there, an ISU beef specialist. That's the latest from the Ag Business Desk. Markets throughout the day and more farm news coming up during the noon hour.
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12: Wildflowers have survived floods, drought, sandy soil, clay soil, and other extremes for millions of years. They're still around and offering tremendous assets to our ecosystems, including helping pollinators. Miriam Goldberger owns a wildflower farm in Canada and has written a book about the plant's benefits. She says from a scientific, ecological, and biological point of view, wildflowers are necessary for our native pollinators to survive. They provide the perfect pollen and nectar.
16: All the pollinators are evolutionarily linked together, the pollinators and the wildflowers, so that when you are only providing what they call alien plants, that is to say plants that aren't true wildflowers, to pollinators, you're essentially providing them low-grade nutrition or no nutrition.
12: Pollinators are attracted to familiar sights and scents, and while they're visiting wildflowers, they'll also pollinate your fruits and vegetables. Wildflowers are beneficial above ground, but they also improve what's under the dirt.
16: If you look at meadow ecosystems where the grasses have wide fibrous roots and the wildflowers have vertical roots that extend down into the soil, they function to do everything to improve the soil quality. And there's whole groups of wildflowers that thrive in pure clay soil called the clay busters. They break up soil, they add nutrients.
12: There are wildflowers to suit any soil type, and your garden doesn't have to look like a prairie to be beneficial. Showy plants such as blanket flower and coneflowers are stunning to see and loved by pollinators. Find the best wildflowers for your area at livingthecountrylife.com. I'll see you in the country.
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17: 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We know the Oliver name for the line of tractors that were first built in 1929, but James Oliver received a patent for his chilled plow in 1855 and began manufacturing and selling them worldwide from his factory near South Bend, Indiana. His plows had a very hard outer skin that made them able to turn the heavy, sticky soils in the eastern Corn Belt and the rocky soils of Europe. He became known as the plowmaker of the world. But it would be nearly 70 years later when his sons and grandsons would form the Oliver Farm Equipment Company. I'm Mark Oppel.
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19: From ABC News, I'm Sherry Preston. Dangerous weather all over the country, including in the state of Kentucky, where five people are believed to have drowned.
20: Torrential rains leaving communities flooded, dozens of water rescues.
21: We have been hit really hard, wiping out roads and bridges.
20: Governor Andy Beshear declaring a state of emergency. In the West, dry conditions and gusty winds are helping to fuel multiple wildfires. Lionel Moyes, ABC News, New York.
19: Three firefighters killed in those wildfires this week. The heat is expected to be the big story. Triple-digit temperatures expected in places like New York, Philadelphia, and Washington, D.C. President Trump saying on social media this morning, Iran has requested a meeting with the United States. Iranian officials quickly saying no such meeting has been scheduled. In Lebanon, meantime,
22: officials say Israel attacked a tunnel used by Iranian-backed Hezbollah fighters. Just hours earlier, Israel and Lebanon had agreed to the framework of a new agreement.
19: ABC's Karen Waugh. There have been hundreds of aftershocks in Venezuela following the twin earthquakes that hit less than a minute apart, killing at least 1,400 people. Another big move in the media industry. Comcast is splitting itself in two.
23: It's not the kind of spinoff that NBC is used to, but Comcast is creating a separate company to hold NBC Universal, NBC News, Universal Pictures, and Peacock streaming service, along with Sky, the British broadcaster it bought in 2018. Comcast will keep its broadband and wireless businesses as they are. Comcast shares soared 23% in pre-market trading on the news.
19: That's ABC's Jim Ryan. This is a big week for the U.S. Supreme Court. Justices are wrapping up this term and are expected to issue some major rulings today and or tomorrow. Among them, the birthright citizenship question, two cases on an extension of presidential powers, the issue of transgender women and girls in sports, and whether states can accept mail-in ballots past Election Day. 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
19: Luigi Mangione is headed back to court today.
29: Mangione is facing both state and federal charges. He has pled not guilty in both of these cases today at 11:30 for when court is scheduled. We do expect juror questionnaires as well as scheduling to be discussed.
19: ABC's Phil Tate outside federal court in Manhattan. Now, there was talk of a possible plea deal for the suspected killer of UnitedHealthcare CEO Brian Thompson, but today's hearing comes amid word that those discussions stopped without any sort of an agreement. According to new numbers from the Health and Human Services Department, about 3 million fewer people are on the Affordable Care Act plans this year than were last year. Part of the reason could be the end of federal subsidies to help those who cannot get insurance through their jobs pay their premiums. President Trump got rid of those subsidies. Democrats tried to get them back but failed. A Texas boy attacked by a shark in the Bahamas credits his older brother for keeping him alive. ABC's Wayne Cabot has the story.
30: I definitely consider him as my hero as he stopped bleeding and saved my life.
31: 12-year-old Parker Roll says his brother Jack wrapped his leg for the 60-mile boat ride to the nearest hospital after the shark attack. The family was on an excursion to swim with the sharks and thought that they were among normally docile nurse sharks, but then an 8 to 10-foot long reef shark latched on to Parker's leg.
30: I didn't really feel it at first because there's just so much adrenaline.
31: Wayne Cabot, ABC News.
19: I'm Sherry Preston, ABC News.
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6: 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The local news this hour is presented as a service of Mr. B's Flooring and the Wild Rose Casino in Emmitsburg. Rhonda Wiedeking with Area Funeral Services, your primetime weather. And we also, this morning, have your local sports coming up at 7:25 this morning with our sports director, Stephen Cutler. The weather is the news today. Extreme heat warning until 9 p.m. Clay, Buena Vista, Cherokee, Emmett, O'Brien, Palo Alto, and Pocahontas counties. Everywhere in the broadcast area except for Dickinson and Osceola counties. Those two counties have a heat advisory in effect until 9 o'clock.
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6: Here's the latest from the KICD News Desk. I'm George Bauer. We wish to correct a story that we aired and posted last week. We frequently remind you to be careful of what you read on social media. We ourselves fell into that trap last week when we picked up a post that's been making the rounds locally about a man masquerading as a police officer. We did not vet that story with our local police department. The story, it turns out, was from Spirit Lake, Idaho. So we apologize for that area and any undue concern our story had caused. But we also remind you, as we told you last week, you should instruct your children to be wary of strangers and not give them personal information, including names. The Iowa State Patrol reports a Sheldon man died of injuries received in a rollover accident involving a Polaris Ranger Saturday evening. The accident report says the operator was 64-year-old Kathleen Sterler of Sheldon, who was eastbound on Highway 127, approximately 4 miles west of Magnolia in Harrison County. About 6:20, that vehicle left the highway near the intersection with Irwin Avenue and rolled. She received non-life-threatening injuries, but her passenger, 70-year-old William Sterler, sustained fatal injuries. He was transported to the Missouri Valley Emergency Room. The accident remains under investigation. The Iowa State Patrol was assisted at the scene by the Harrison County Sheriff's Department. This is one of those weeks when weather is news. Jen Hacker is the meteorologist on duty with the Sioux Falls Weather Service this morning. Jen, let's start with yesterday. We didn't get quite as hot as we had expected. Is that because of the storms?
3: We had a complex of storms that moved through early yesterday morning. We actually recorded a wind gust up to 68 miles per hour at the Spencer Airport with that storm early yesterday morning before daybreak, or right around daybreak. The residual from that system just didn't allow us to heat up during the day as much as we were expecting. We did still get up into the lower to mid-90s south of Highway 18, especially down towards Sioux City, but that heat was just not able to make it that far north.
6: So what's in store today and the rest of the week through the 4th of July? Looks to be the hottest week of the year.
3: The hottest week of the year so far.
6: Right.
3: Today will be should be the hottest day. We're not expecting any storms early this morning that's going to have the same impact that we saw yesterday. So right now we're looking for highs over in the Spencer area in the mid-90s and a lot of humidity. You may feel that when you go outside, especially if you go out from an air-conditioned area. Glasses fog up. It just feels yuck, if you don't like humidity, at least. But yeah, that's going to be sticking around through most of today. So that could push heat indices this afternoon above 105 for several hours. And for that reason, we didn't issue an extreme heat warning for Spencer and over basically along and south of Highway 18 in northwest Iowa. Fortunately, this will be the worst of it for the week. We are still going to be pretty hot, looking at highs in the lower 90s through, looks like about Thursday, maybe cooling off a little bit as we approach the 4th of July holiday. But again, we could have periods of storms throughout the week that could kind of mess with those temperatures.
6: My other question then would be, where is all the heat coming from?
3: It's what we call a ridge in the upper atmosphere, about 20 to 30,000 feet. When those ridges build over the central United States, it just allows all the heat and humidity from the southern United States to flow up into the northern plains.
6: Meteorologist Jen Hacker with the National Weather Service in Sioux Falls. We appreciate that. A political story now. In the June 9th Republican primary, incumbent Clay County Supervisor Barry Anderson received 1,144 votes. That's 215 votes ahead of the next candidate that secured his place on the November general election ballot. A few weeks later, Anderson endorsed the Democrat running for governor. He tells KICD News that's because he has worked on legislative issues closely with the Crawford County supervisor that's been selected by Rob Sand as his running mate.
4: Randy Feenstra was my choice. I thought Randy was the type of person that could kind of bring people together, bring them in the middle. But I thought it was going to be an interesting election coming up between him and Rob Sands. As we know, that didn't work out that way. And so then I was looking at who could still bring the party to the middle. And out of the blue, I get a call from a friend of mine that serves on the state board, Dave Mulbauer. And he said that he was going to be a running mate to Rob Sands. And so that is kind of where this all started. I know the quality person that Dave Mulbauer is.
6: Anderson's name was included then in an advertisement as a Rob-publican. The chairman of the Republican Party in Clay County, Tyler Herrick, says his phone started to ring, prompting a special meeting of the county's central committee and then a formal statement that the party would not actively support Anderson's reelection.
5: Barry Anderson's been a friend to many people in Clay County and has served in public office for a long time, you know. And this isn't anything personal. However, when a Republican elected official publicly endorses the Democrat candidate for governor and chooses not to retract or clarify that endorsement, the Republican Party has an obligation to be clear with our voters. The Clay County Republican Central Committee exists to support Republican candidates and Republican principles. You know, we believe our voters expect us to stand behind those principles consistently. We felt it was necessary for us to withdraw our support at this time. You know, we appreciate Barry's years of service, but this endorsement represents a fundamental disagreement about the direction of the state.
6: Herrick tells KICD News they will not attempt to remove Anderson's name from the ballot as a Republican. Anderson says he understands the process and does not take it as a personal insult.
4: They have a job to do. I have a job to do. And I'm going to continue to do the job that I was elected to do for the people of Clay County. So I appreciate their position. I understand there's party differences. But I also know that when we go to the state house, we have to have people that we can get together with, meet in the middle. And it seems like we're getting pretty divided in things. And so I look at this as an opportunity.
6: We reached out to the Sand campaign Friday and got this comment from the candidate.
7: Barry is a public servant first. There's a lot of us out there that are more focused on just doing the job the right way and trying to do right versus doing wrong as opposed to right versus left. And we appreciate him, you know, being willing to stick his neck out. I mean, I'm a big believer in the idea that you ought to be focused on public service first and partisanship second. And I'm always delighted to find folks like Barry who believe in that same idea and who believe that we need balance. You know, I'm going to be working with a Republican-led legislature if I win this race.
6: The only Democrat holding county office currently in Clay County is County Attorney Travis Johnson. He has updated his personal Facebook profile picture to read Clay County Citizens for Barry. And we are pleased to announce that beginning Wednesday, you can download the new Northwest Iowa Now app. Just makes it a little easier to access all of our local information on your cell phone. 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

0: at the Turner Jenness Funeral Home in Lake Park. Turner Jenness Funeral Home in charge of arrangements for 47-year-old Chanel Gembler of Spencer and formerly of Lake Park. Funeral services for 77-year-old Dean Coppin of Spencer. The funeral mass is Tuesday at 11 at Sacred Heart Catholic Church in Spencer. Family will greet friends 1 hour prior to the mass at the church on Tuesday. Graveside services Tuesday at 3 p.m. at the Sacred Heart Catholic Cemetery in Ledyard, Iowa. Oak Crest Funeral Services of Algona in charge of arrangements for 77-year-old Dean Coppin of Spencer. Funeral services for 75-year-old Franklin Charles Edmonds of Spirit Lake. Those services are Wednesday morning at 11 at the Turner Jenness Funeral Home in Spirit Lake. A visitation 1 hour prior to the service time at the funeral home, burial at Memory Garden Cemetery. Turner Jenness Funeral Home in charge of arrangements for 75-year-old Franklin Edmonds of Spirit Lake. And a celebration of life for 57-year-old Ross Patrick Reganator of Cary, Illinois, formerly of Spencer, will be held at a later date. Ross passed away on June 6th. Those are arrangements for 57-year-old Ross Patrick Reganator of Cary, Illinois, formerly of Spencer. Announcements are online, BigCountry1077.com and NorthwestIowaNow.com.
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4: 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Here's the weather. Extreme heat warning until 9 o'clock tonight, almost everywhere in the KICD broadcast area. Everywhere except Dickinson and Osceola counties. Dickinson and Osceola counties have a heat advisory in effect until 9 o'clock. Everybody else has an extreme heat warning until 9 o'clock tonight. Clay County, and then alphabetically Buena Vista, Cherokee, Emmett, O'Brien, Palo Alto, and Pocahontas counties. Heat index today, 107. Actual temps in the middle 90s. South winds at 15 to 20, gusting up to 30. Then 20 to 30 this afternoon, gusting up to 40. Partly cloudy early tonight, low of 70 degrees, then a 30% chance of thunderstorms after midnight. Mostly sunny and humid tomorrow, a daytime high in the low 90s. Mostly cloudy tomorrow night, a 50% chance of thunderstorms after midnight, a low in the low 80s. 50% chance of rain Wednesday and Wednesday night, high in the low 90s. Dry during the day Thursday, 70% chance of rain at night. Daytime high in the low 90s, high in the upper 80s, Friday and Saturday, and a chance of rain at night. 30% chance of rain Friday night, 50% chance of rain on Saturday night. Reminds me of Florida. Every time I've been to Florida in the summer, it rains in the afternoon. Yesterday, 87 was the high, and 61 was the low. The record high on this date was 101 in 1931. The record low was 39 degrees in 1895. Sun rose this morning at 5:44. Sun sets tonight at 9:04. Sunrise tomorrow morning at 5:44. Here at the broadcast center, we had 1.8 inches of rain. I'm seeing some heavier rainfall amounts get reported here. We have those listed on the website, Northwest Iowa Now. com. Sunny and 76 currently at News Radio KICD. We have the Bottom Line Farm Report, and then our sports director, Stephen Cutler, swings into action this Monday morning.
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1: Oil is flowing through the Strait of Hormuz, although still well below pre-war levels. I'm Mark Oppold with your bottom line report on the second to last day of June. Crude oil prices continue to drift toward levels from late February as oil flows through the strait. Reports indicate that many ships are passing through, though, with their transponders off, making it more difficult to get a hard count. These are the numbers that we have as of today. Estimates that 25 to 35 commercial vessels per day are moving to or from ports. A normal day would count 80 to 130 vessels. Ship tracking data showing more than 200 ships poised to exit the strait this week, some 250 tankers, 400 cargo ships said to still be in the Persian Gulf, reluctant to pass through the strait. That's another issue indicating the conflict far from over. This is the bottom line report. Grain trade awaiting final planted acres numbers and the quarterly grain stocks showing on-farm or off-farm storage. All that comes tomorrow morning as we close the books on the second quarter. That's our bottom line to start the week. I'm Mark Oppold, wishing you a profitable day and a profitable week ahead.
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4: 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There's the count. We get a three count for the referee. There's the win by four.
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5: Taking a look at your weekend scoreboard. Starting out with high school softball scores and going to Friday, Spencer hosted their softball invitational. The Tigers would come away with a 14-8 win against Lamar's and then a 4-1 win against Denison Sleswig. Newell Fonda also attended. The Mustangs beat Sioux Center 9-6 and north of Sioux City 9-1. The Tigers and Mustangs collided in the championship where Spencer came away with a 12-0 win. Spirit Lake was at the Delbert Christensen Memorial Classic on Friday. They would beat MVAO COU 12-4 and fall to West High of Sioux City 5-2. Also on Friday, Cherokee took on MOC Floyd Valley, falling by a score 1-0. Sheldon had a non-conference home game against Western Christian of Hull, coming away with an 11-3 win. In the top of Iowa West Conference, it was North Union coming up with an 11-2 win against Bishop Garrigan of Algona. For the Twin Lakes Conference, GTRA edged out Alta Aurelia 5-4. Emmitsburg lost to Pocahontas Area 8-2. West Bend Mallard would fall to East Sac County 9-1. The War Eagle Conference had MMCRU beat Sibley Ocheyedan 11-1. Hartley Melvin Sanborn lose to George Little Rock 11-2, and Harris Lake Park get blanked by West Sioux 8-0. Moving on to Saturday's softball scores, Estherville Lincoln Central competed at the St. Edmund Softball Invitational, losing to Pocahontas Area 13-6, and then beating Eagle Grove 13-5. Okoboji hosted a tournament on Saturday. GTRA and Sioux Central attended from the KICD 9 county area. Sioux Central would beat Okoboji 14-0, and then GTRA topped Okoboji 19-1. GTRA would lose to Forest City by a score of 8-5, and Sioux Central came away with a win against Forest City 6-2. North Union also attended the St. Edmund Softball Invitational, losing to Van Meter 12-0, and Mason City 11-8. Pocahontas Area was at the St. Edmund Softball Invitational. They would lose to Mason City 5-2. South O'Brien took on Kingsley Pearson and came away with a 10-5 win. Now looking at high school baseball scores from over the weekend. On Friday, a non-conference play, Storm Lake beat Lamar's 12-2. Spirit Lake topped Newell Fonda 7-3. Sheldon lost to Western Christian of Hull 18-5. In top of Iowa West Conference play, North Union edged out Bishop Garrigan of Algona 9-7. The Twin Lakes Conference saw Emmitsburg beat Pocahontas Area 10-2 in a big win for the E-Hawks. West Bend Mallard beat East Sac County 13-7. Another non-conference matchup where GTRA fell to Northwood Kensett 16-1. In the War Eagle

0: conference, Harris Lake Park beat West Sioux 8-4. Hartley Melvin Sanborn edged out George Little Rock 5-4. MMCRU would beat Sibley Ocheyedan 10-1. Saturday baseball scores. Esterville Lincoln Central hosted Madrid and West Sioux for a triangular. Esterville Lincoln Central beat West Sioux by a score of 15-6 and Madrid 13-6. Spencer was at the night tournament along with Pocahontas area at Merchants Park in Carroll, hosted by Kemper Catholic of Carroll. The Tigers came away with a 4-2 win over Pocahontas area and then beat Kemper Catholic in the championship 10-3. Alta Aurelia was at the Brett Prang Classic North Polk site on Saturday. The Warriors lost to Ankeny Christian 12-5 and came away with a 7-5 win against Key. Sioux Central was also in that same site for the Brett Prang Classic. They lost to Ankeny Christian 13-1 and would lose to Key by a score of 10-7. The Minnesota Twins took on the Colorado Rockies in a three-game weekend set. They would take Friday's game by a score of 9-8 in 10 innings. Minnesota would lose Saturday's matchup by a score of 8-5 and then bounce back by taking the series on Sunday with a 3-2 win. In the standings, the Twins are 40-45 on the season, 4.5 games back from a tie for first in the American League Central between the White Sox and Guardians. In the wild card standings, the Twins are still 2 games back from that third wild card spot, which is now held by the Seattle Mariners. That's a look at sports on KICD for Northwest Iowa Now. I'm Stephen Cutler.
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2: I'm Nicole Murray with Your Money Now. Supergirl was no match for Toy Story 5. Supergirl opened with $38 million in domestic ticket sales, coming in second. In first, Toy Story 5, which pulled in another $70 million at the box office after a near-record debut last weekend. Oil prices are higher this morning after renewed military strikes between the U.S. and Iran over the weekend reignited concerns over crude supplies from the Middle East. West Texas Intermediate, which is up by more than 1%, is at roughly $70 a barrel, Brent at $72. Kohl's went from a household name to a plunging stock as it lost relevancy and its core customer. CEO Michael Bender said on CNBC that now the company is trying to turn itself around and return to a position of growth by leaning into the business strategies that originally worked. On Wall Street, investors remain cautious about whether the store will return to its former success. Futures have risen this morning. Dow futures up by more than 200 points. NASDAQ futures up by more than 300 points. That's Your Money Now.
3: Coming up on 7:30 this morning, already halfway through the morning show. We also have both national farm talk shows here on the radio daily. We have AOA, the Agriculture of America, from 9 until 10, and AgriTalk from 10 until 11 o'clock. 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
4: This is Radio Iowa. 96 of Iowa's 99 counties will be under an extreme heat warning starting at noon today, running through 9 o'clock tomorrow night. Forecasters say the remaining 3 counties in northwest Iowa are under a heat advisory. They say conditions will be dangerously hot with heat index values well above 100 degrees. The extreme heat will persist much of the week, potentially including the 4th of July weekend. Hot or not, communities across Iowa are getting ready for their annual Independence Day celebrations. Sean Dengler is helping to plan Urbandale's Bash, one of the largest in central Iowa. He says the Saturday morning parade is so popular, people are already marking off their viewing spots.
5: People do it plenty of days in advance, more than I ever would. It's a hot commodity. People want to get that good spot for the parade, to get that candy and see all the cool float.
4: Urbandale's events start on Thursday with a carnival and continue through the 4th with the parade that morning and fireworks that night. 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
4: Two separate weekend crashes in western Iowa each claimed a life, as Rick Hansen reports.
10: A 17-year-old from Cass County died late Saturday night during a rollover accident in Adair County. The Iowa State Patrol says the unidentified teen was from Lewis and was one of five people in a vehicle driven by a 17-year-old from Anita that rolled over near the Cass-Adair County line. No names were immediately released. The patrol said also 7-year-old William Sterler of Sheldon died at a local hospital following a UTV crash west of Magnolia Saturday evening in Harrison County. The operator of the UTV, 64-year-old Kathleen Sterler, also of Sheldon, suffered non-life-threatening injuries. Both accidents remain under investigation. Reporting from Atlantic, I'm Rick Hansen for Radio Iowa News.
4: Before school starts in 2027, a new law will require all Iowa school boards to have uniform guidelines in place for screening, identifying, and serving gifted students. Republican Representative Dan Gelbach of Urbandale says the goal is to make sure talented and gifted students, regardless of their zip code, get opportunities to excel.
11: This legislation brings consistency, clarity, and fairness to how we identify and support our most advanced learners. It removes those barriers, it standardizes expectations, and it ensures that no student is overlooked.
4: State officials say for the past 7 years, Iowa school districts have had an unspent budget of $23 million for talented and gifted student programs. The Iowa chapter of the Land Improvement Contractors of America is opening a classroom facility on its demonstration farm in Marshall County. It'll be used to train more people to conserve water and soil. Dave Flewelling is a contractor and board member of the group.
12: If there's any kind of conservation practice or structure in Iowa, this is a place to see it at. We have everything.
4: The group includes those who build wetlands, terraces, and other structures in order to reduce erosion and nutrient pollution. The state's chapter president says the new training facility in Marshall County will make it easier to educate the next generation of contracting professionals. 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
2: ABC News, I'm Sherry Preston. Wildfires in the West have killed three firefighters along the Utah-Colorado border. ABC's Melissa Adon.
13: This is the Snyder Fire, and it started burning between Colorado and Utah, and it merged along the border. That was during the weekend when there was a particularly dangerous situation, red flag warning, that was issued for that region. Well, there were several firefighters that were told that were trapped by the fire. They had no chance to escape. It was really difficult for them. And unfortunately, three of them were killed.
2: Flooding in Kentucky and Tennessee is now blamed for at least five deaths. Search teams still looking for survivors in Venezuela after last week's deadly earthquakes. They have been working through hundreds of aftershocks. Former Tennessee Titans star running back Chris Johnson tells ABC News he has been diagnosed with ALS. He was diagnosed last year. The disease spreading so rapidly, he now has lost the ability to speak. This is ABC News.
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3: Christensen and Sue Clark celebrating birthdays today, and you'll hear them on the early morning broadcast doing the monthly update from ISU Extension Wednesday morning. ISU Extension agronomist Gentry Sorensen lives in Winnebago County, headquarters in Kossuth County, covers the Highway 71 and four counties here in the KICD broadcast area. Listens on the way to work. So, Gentry, happy birthday this morning. Here are the holidays that ain't. We've got a holiday that is coming up on Saturday. Until then, though, we'll talk about the holidays that ain't.
17: National Lasagna Day has arrived.
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17: It is National Lasagna Day today.
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26: It's showtime.
3: Lasagna would have to be in my top five foods of all time. Let's assume number one is steak, followed by hamburger, followed by bratwurst. I would think pizza and lasagna would have to round out the list. National Lasagna Day today. It's National Barbecue Burnt Ends Day today. And it's Almond Butter Crunch Day today. That sounds like a darn fine three-course meal. Waffle Iron Day today. It's Darts Day. It's Playing the Mud Day today. Heard my mother on multiple occasions posit her theory that there's something wrong with a kid who doesn't stop to play in a mud puddle. Today is International Fisherman Day. It's Log Cabin Day today. It's also National Camera Day.

0: New for the 2026 Clay County Fair, the Spencer History Division, sponsored by the City of Spencer's Historic Preservation Commission. Take a photo that tells the patriotic story of Spencer. All of the categories are out there. Haven't done our interview yet. We'll get Dana in the studio with us in one of the upcoming weeks. So that's one of those competitions we like to tell you enough ahead of time so that you can actually go out and look for some good photo opportunities at the Clay County Fair Photo Division. 7:39. Now the weather, brought to you by Christian Sheet Metal. We'll start out with the headline saying that there's an extreme heat warning until 9 o'clock tonight, almost everywhere. Clay, Buena Vista, Cherokee, Emmett, Palo Alto, and Pocahontas counties. And a heat advisory bad enough until 9 o'clock tonight for Dickinson and Osceola counties.
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0: Heat index of 107 today. Actual temp, mid-90s. South winds 15 to 20, gusting up to 30 this morning. 20 to 30, gusting up to 40 this afternoon. Partly cloudy early tonight, low 70 degrees. 30% chance of thunderstorms. Mostly sunny and humid tomorrow, a high in the low 90s. Then mostly cloudy at night. 50% chance of thunderstorms. And a low around 80 degrees, low 80s, in fact. 50% chance of rain Wednesday and Wednesday night. High still in the low 90s. Dry Thursday, high in the low 90s. 70% chance of rain Thursday night. High in the upper 80s Friday and Saturday. 30% chance of rain Friday night. 50% chance during the fireworks on Monday night. Right now it's sunny and it's 76 degrees at News Radio.
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0: Overnight, July corn down 8 cents at 404 and 3 quarters. September down 9 cents at 412 and 3 quarters. December down 8.5 at 433. July beans are down 7 and a quarter at 1119. September down 9 and a quarter at 1132 and a quarter. November down a dime at 1146 and a quarter. Soybean meal down 20 cents. Soybean oil is up 7 points. Chicago wheat overnight 4 and a quarter lower.
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5: On this Monday, I wrote a message of the day last week that Robert De Niro, the actor, very fine actor, should leave the country, should move somewhere else. And I think this is the first time I've ever said that about a celebrity. It's not that I care what De Niro thinks about Donald Trump or the country or politics or anything like that, but he's so hateful. The man is just basing his entire career now on hatred. And he has a little bit of influence, not a lot, but a little. But my thinking is this, wouldn't you be a happier guy, Bobby, if you lived someplace else that wasn't run by Republicans or President Trump? You can go to South America, Caribbean will take you. 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
6: This is TJ Johnson with the Spencer Media Group, and I am here with Levi Lane, who is one of the characters at the Spencer Community Theater's production of Hadestown. Levi, tell us who you are and a little bit about the show.
10: So I am one of the workers, so that is kind of the chorus and ensemble. It's a very interesting part of the show because you have all of the main characters, of course, and then there's kind of like an overworking kind of group in the background who play many different roles and kind of fill in like the roots of Hadestown. It kind of like, it really sets the vibe of the show. They can go from regular townspeople at a bar to desperate workers wanting to get out of Hadestown. So it's very interesting. Hadestown is an excellent show. It's based off of some Greek mythology of Orpheus and Eurydice. It's a very interesting show. It brings in kind of jazz. It's set in like an alternate timeline in New Orleans, I believe. So it's a very cool timeline. It's very jazzy. It's very upbeat, but also kind of sad. It will really get you thinking a lot.
6: Robbie Gerlach, can you tell me who you are in the show and a little bit about your character?
11: I am Hades, and he is the big, mean king of the underworld. And basically, his role is, you know, he rules over with an iron fist, and, you know, he has the tough decisions to make of what happens with, you know, the young lovers and in his own relationship. It's definitely a really fun part and an interesting, pivotal role of the story.
6: It is a bit of a newer musical, still being performed on Broadway.
11: The original musical opened in Broadway in 2019, and they just came out with a teen version of it. So the teen version is still relatively new, but basically it's this folk opera, so it's completely sung through in like this folk jazz bluesy style, and it's about this... it's based on Greek mythology, so the tale of Orpheus and Eurydice, which is about these two young lovers who live, you know, in the land up above, but things are starting to get dire up there, and, you know, down below in the underworld, which King Hades rules, you know, they have to turn down there so they can have shelter and work and food, but the thing is, basically sell their souls to the devil, aka they King Hades essentially owns everybody who lives in the underworld, but the overworld has become so uninhabitable that that's kind of what happens. And you know, these lovers get caught in this trap and they have to go down to the underworld and challenge King Hades to let them basically live their life together and set everyone free.
6: Well, Robbie, I appreciate your time and looking forward to seeing Hades Town here at Spencer Community Theater. This jazzy, bluesy, melancholy love story opera that will be taking a stage here in the next couple weeks.
11: Thank you so much.
6: We are at the Spencer Community Theater, and I am with Molly Lauder. Can you tell me your character name and a little bit about your character?
12: Yes, my character is Eurydice, and she's a fighter. For a long time, she is very alone and sort of fighting the world that she's in, which is a very unfair world, until she finds Orpheus, who they fall in love with each other, and they sort of fight back on this tough world that they're in.
6: So you're one of the lovers in the narrative, is that right?
12: Yes.
6: And how long have you been involved in theater in either Spencer or other areas?
12: Since I was 11, and it's actually SCT that got me into theater.
6: Are you from Spencer?
12: Yes, I am.
6: And I've got a group of performers here with me that are, as I believe, first-time performers here at the Deegan Children's Theaters at the Spencer Community Theater. And I'm hoping that you guys are going to tell me, a few of you, that you're from outside of Spencer as well. So let me go around with the microphone. In fact, I think I'm going to get one right off, aren't I?
13: Hi, I'm Brewster, and I go to Humboldt.
6: So Brewster is coming from Humboldt for the show. Is this the first time ever at Spencer Community Theater?
13: Yes.
6: And who do I have next?
14: My name is Kyan Eldridge. I am from Spencer.
6: What was it about this show or where you're at in your life that made you think, I want to be a part of it?
14: Well, I had moved to Arizona at the end of my eighth grade year, and then I came back end of my sophomore year, and one of my friends convinced me to do Footloose at the high school last fall. So I had so much fun with that I decided to do Hadestown.
6: And what is your name?
15: Braden Dickman.
6: And Braden, where are you from?
15: Spencer.
6: And is this your first theater production as well?
15: It is, yes. I recently started doing theater stuff this year, and my first time acting was in large group speech. So I fell in love with it instantly. So I just saw this and I thought I'd give it a shot.
6: How has your experience been so far here at the Deegan Children's Theater here at Spencer Community Theater?
15: I've really enjoyed it a lot so far. I love working with this group of people, and it's been nice making a lot of great new friends. So,
6: and last but not least, I've got the director here. You guys can stay and watch me try to make her my victim on the mic here. We've got Shaylee Cullen. Can you tell us when the show opens?
16: Yes, the show opens on Thursday, July 9th at 7:30. We have shows on the 10th and 11th, also at 7:30, and then our matinee is July 12th at 2 o'clock.
6: And if you're looking for ticket information, you can find it out on Facebook, SCT Playhouse, keyword that in. It'll take you to their Facebook page, and or you can go to sctplayhouse.org and have the ticket information available there. You can get tickets online, and or you can call the box office, 262-7336, and they can get you set up, or just stop in, because Connie and Steve and everybody around here love it when people come to the ticket office and actually visit, check out where they're going to sit and buy the show. I anticipate, Shaylee, that this is going to be a big seller because of the amount of kids that you've got involved, about 30 kids on stage and several backstage. So with families, this would be something that you're going to want to probably reserve your ticket for sooner than later.
16: Yeah, actually, we have more than 30 just on the actual stage, in addition to some of our production staff. But also, you know, we had so many audition because of the name recognition of this musical that is still on Broadway. And that's a unique situation to be in. And so we are expecting to sell out, to be honest with you. And I think that's going to be in part due to the heart of these kids, but also this great show.
6: June 25th. 5th are when tickets go on sale for the Deegan Children's Theater here at Spencer Community Theater's production of Hadestown, directed by Shaylee Cullen. And thanks to everybody who I got to interview tonight. I'm excited to see the show. First time that we've ever done like this type of full-on musical for kids, I would say, yeah?
16: I mean, it's an opera, and obviously I've never directed an opera. It's stretched me in ways that I didn't anticipate, and it's been pretty cool.
6: Break a leg, everybody.
17: Yay!
18: Yeah.
0: Yeah. It's 7:54, 6 away from 8 o'clock this morning. Today is June the 29th, 180th day of the year. 185 left in 1613, Shakespeare's Globe Theater burned in London. In 1620, tobacco cultivation in England was banned, giving the planters in Virginia a virtual monopoly. Fast forward to 1950, Harry Truman authorized a naval blockade of Korea. 1956, Dwight Eisenhower signed legislation creating the interstate highway system. Pop culture history, 1952, the first Miss Universe pageant was held. Do you realize? Pretty good run. I think it's a fix. Every year, for 74 years, a woman from Earth has won the Miss Universe pageant. 1956, I love old movies, and I watch old musicals. I have never seen The King and I. The King and I debuted on this date in 1956. Ewell Brenner was the king. I was Deborah Carr.
19: Is it Carr or Kerr?
20: Kerr.
0: 1972, The Candidate, great movie featuring Robert Redford. 1979, they even billed it as James Bond in Outer Space, Moonraker. And in 1988, Eddie Murphy, great movie coming to America. 1974, Canadian, what's his name? Gordon Lightfoot. Hit number one with Sundown in the United States on the top 40 charts.

0: Christmas today. Two movie passes at the Palm Movie Theater. I would use them for Young Washington this weekend if I were you. You're probably busy 4th of July weekend, but at some point in the coming weeks, you should check out the Young Washington movie. 580-1240. The King and I movie debuted on this date. Of course, it was a Broadway film before that. It was the fifth Rodgers and Hammerstein collaboration. Yul Brynner was the king in the movie. The King of where? 580-1240 is the number to play Quiz Biz.
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0: From 8 o'clock, you haven't seen it either, have you? The King and I was a 1956 movie based on the Broadway play. Yul Brynner was the king. Deborah Kerr, or Kerr, was the nanny. And the country in which The King and I was set was Siam. Siam was the answer this morning. That must be a very difficult production to put on. You see all of the other Rodgers and Hammerstein musicals put on as high school productions or community theaters. I have never seen The King and I on the stage or on the screen. America 250, we're giving away 250 gallons of gas on Friday. SMG and A&W, home of the 99-cent ice cream cone. We'll have your keyword in 8 o'clock coming up here in the next 60 minutes. Other sponsors this year, the Sewer Doctors, Rise Overhead Door Company, Hy-Vee, Dairy Queen, KB Automotive, Kenworth Auto, Silver Lake Barn Grill, and State Line Cooperative. 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
6: From ABC News, I'm Sherry Preston. A former NFL star now fighting for his life. Former Tennessee Titans running back Chris Johnson, one of only nine players ever to run for 2,000 yards in a season, telling ABC News in an exclusive interview he has been diagnosed with ALS.
7: I want people to know that I'm still me. ALS has changed what my body can do, but it hasn't changed who I am.
6: The disease has progressed so quickly that he's lost the ability to speak. What you just heard was the 40-year-old using a speech generation device that makes use of recordings of Johnson's voice. He says a year ago he was picking up his daughter. Today he can't. The nation's largest active wildfire has consumed 92,000 acres of land, taken three lives. ABC's Jim Ryan has more on the fire along the Utah-Colorado border that's nowhere near contained.
8: A solemn procession of emergency vehicles passes beneath an American flag flying from the ladder of a fire truck in Grand Junction, Colorado, to honor three federal wildland firefighters who died while responding to the Snyder Fire near the Colorado-Utah border. At the site of the largest fire, some good news.
9: The winds have calmed down, there's higher humidity, cooler temperatures, and so the fire's not moving as much.
8: Paige Panyuko of the Utah Forest Service says the Cottonwood Fire is approaching 100,000 acres. Jim Ryan, ABC News.
6: In Kentucky and Tennessee, at least five people have lost their lives in flash flooding. And in the Midwest today and Northeast later this week, scorchingly hot temperatures are expected. The ground is still shaking in Venezuela.
10: Hundreds of aftershocks jolting the region. An estimated 58,000 buildings were damaged or destroyed. Older buildings and substandard construction leaving this region especially vulnerable. Rescue workers from dozens of countries have been deployed to help.
6: ABC's Raina Roy. President Trump posting Iran has requested a meeting with U.S. counterparts. Iran says no further talks are scheduled. This is ABC News.
11: Man, I love this place. I've been surfing here since I was a kid. Now, seeing my grandson out on the water, it means everything to me. Watching him and taking in the blue waves, the sea breeze, the blurry horizon?
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6: A whole lot of people are preparing to hit the road, if not today, then later this week, for sure.
13: The TSA is expecting to screen about 18.7 million passengers between Tuesday and July 6th, with Thursday, July 2nd, projected to be the busiest day as more than 3 million people take to the air. AAA says a record 72.2 million Americans will travel at least 50 miles from home over the holiday, surpassing last year's record.
6: That's ABC's Andrew Dimbert. Shooting at a youth welfare facility in northern Germany today. Five people were killed and two were arrested, including the suspected gunman. Germany's gun laws are more restrictive than the U.S., but mass shootings are not unheard of there. The Princess of Wales has scaled the three highest peaks in the U.K. all in one day. ABC's Wayne Cabot with more on why.
14: Kate Middleton climbed these three high peaks in 24 hours, 10,000 vertical feet total, raising money for holistic cancer treatment.
15: Lots of people have asked me why I'm doing this challenge, and partly it's personal. I'm so grateful to be here, to be strong enough to walk these hills. But more importantly, it's to give something back.
14: The princess says she knows personally how difficult the challenge is for those living with cancer and for those who have survived it. Wayne Cabot, ABC News.
6: Comcast creating separate company to hold NBC Universal, NBC News, Universal Pictures, and Peacock. The British broadcaster Sky will also be joined. I'm Sherry Preston, ABC News.
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0: 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Welcome to 4th of July week. Today is June the 29th. This is News Hour number 3 from Information Radio. 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We'll have your primetime weather. We also have Carl Setzer back in the house here. He'll do the morning market preview at 8:15. The markets are closed right now, but the day trade begins at 8:30 this morning, and we'll have the numbers at 8:40. More farm news at 8:50 in the sports feature with Stephen Cutler coming up at 8:45. Sunny today, high in the mid-90s, heat index reading 107, extreme heat warning for most of the broadcast area, heat advisory in effect for Dickinson County and Osceola County today.
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0: Here's the latest from the KICD News Desk. I'm George Bauer. We wish to correct a story that we aired and posted last week. We frequently remind you to be careful of what you read on social media. We ourselves fell into that trap last week when we picked up a post that's been making the rounds locally about a man masquerading as a police officer. We did not vet that story with our local police department. The story, it turns out, was from Spirit Lake, Idaho. So we apologize for that area and any undue concern our story had caused. But we also remind you, as we told you last week, you should instruct your children to be wary of strangers and not give them personal information, including names. The Iowa State Patrol reports a Sheldon man died of injuries received in a rollover accident involving a Polaris Ranger Saturday evening. The accident report says the operator was 64-year-old Kathleen Sterler of Sheldon, who was eastbound on Highway 127, approximately 4 miles west of Magnolia in Harrison County. About 6:20, that vehicle left the highway near the intersection with Irwin Avenue and rolled. She received non-life-threatening injuries, but her passenger, 70-year-old William Sterler, sustained fatal injuries. He was transported to the Missouri Valley Emergency Room. The accident remains under investigation. The Iowa State Patrol was assisted at the scene by the Harrison County Sheriff's Department. This is one of those weeks when weather is news. Jen Hacker is the meteorologist on duty with the Sioux Falls Weather Service this morning. Jen, let's start with yesterday. We didn't get quite as hot as we had expected. Is that because of the storms?
21: We had a complex of storms that moved through early yesterday morning. We actually recorded a wind gust up to 68 miles per hour at the Spencer Airport with that storm early yesterday morning before daybreak, or right around daybreak. The residual from that system just didn't allow us to heat up during the day as much as we were expecting. We did still get up into the lower to mid-90s south of Highway 18, especially down towards Sioux City, but that heat was just not able to make it that far north.
0: So what's in store today and the rest of the week through the 4th of July? Looks to be the hottest week of the year.
21: The hottest week of the year so far.
0: Right.
21: Today should be the hottest day. We're not expecting any storms early this morning that's going to have the same impact that we saw yesterday. So right now we're looking for highs over in the Spencer area in the mid-90s and a lot of humidity. You may feel that when you go outside, especially if you go out from an air-conditioned area. Glasses fog up. It just feels yuck, if you don't like humidity at least. But yeah, that's going to be sticking around through most of today. So that could push heat indices this afternoon above 105 for several hours. And for that reason, we did issue an extreme heat warning for Spencer and over basically along and south of Highway 18 in northwest Iowa. Fortunately, this will be the worst of it for the week. We are still going to be pretty hot, looking at highs in the lower 90s through, looks like about Thursday, maybe cooling off a little bit as we approach the 4th of July holiday. But again, we could have periods of storms throughout the week that could kind of mess with those temperatures.
0: My other question then would be, where is all the heat coming from?
21: It's what we call a ridge in the upper atmosphere, about 20 to 30,000 feet. When those ridges build over the central United States, it just allows all the heat and humidity from the southern United States to flow up into the northern plains.
0: Meteorologist Jen Hacker with the National Weather Service in Sioux Falls, we appreciate that. A political story now. In the June 9th Republican primary, incumbent Clay County Supervisor Barry Anderson received 1,144 votes. That's 215 votes ahead of the next candidate that secured his place on the November general election ballot. A few weeks later, Anderson endorsed the Democrat running for governor. He tells KICD News that's because he has worked on legislative issues closely with the Crawford County supervisor that's been selected by Rob Sand as his running mate.
1: Randy Feenstra was my choice. I thought Randy was the type of person that could kind of bring people together, bring them in the middle. But I thought it was going to be an interesting election coming up between him and Rob Sands. As we know, that didn't work out that way. And so then I was looking at who could still bring the party to the middle. And out of the blue, I get a call from a friend of mine that serves on the state board, Dave Mulbauer. And he said that he was going to be a running mate to Rob Sands. And so that is kind of where this all started. I know the quality person that Dave Mulbauer is.
0: Anderson's name was included then in an advertisement as a Rob-publican. The chairman of the Republican Party in Clay County, Tyler Herrick, says his phone started to ring, prompting a special meeting of the county's central committee and then a formal statement that the party would not actively support Anderson's reelection.
3: Barry Anderson's been a friend to many people in Clay County and has served in public office for a long time, you know. And this isn't anything personal. However, when a Republican elected official publicly endorses the Democrat candidate for governor and chooses not to retract or clarify that endorsement, the Republican Party has an obligation to be clear with our voters. The Clay County Republican Central Committee exists to support Republican candidates and Republican principles. You know, we believe our voters expect us to stand behind those principles consistently. We felt it was necessary for us to withdraw our support at this time. You know, we appreciate Barry's years of service, but this endorsement represents a fundamental disagreement about the direction of the state.
0: Herrick tells KICD News they will not attempt to remove Anderson's name from the ballot as a Republican. Anderson says he understands the process and does not take it as a personal insult.
1: They have a job to do. I have a job to do. And I'm going to continue to do the job that I was elected to do for the people of Clay County. So I appreciate their position. I understand there's party differences. But I also know that when we go to the state house, we have to have people that we can get together with, meet in the middle. And it seems like we're getting pretty divided in things. And so I look at this as an opportunity.
0: We reached out to the Sand campaign Friday and got this comment from the candidate.
22: Barry is a public servant first. There's a lot of us out there that are more focused on just doing the job the right way and trying to do right versus doing wrong as opposed to right versus left. And we appreciate him, you know, being willing to stick his neck out. I mean, I'm a big believer in the idea that you ought to be focused on public service first and partisanship second. And I'm always delighted to find folks like Barry who believe in that same idea and who believe that we need balance. You know, I'm going to be working with a Republican-led legislature if I win this race.
0: The only Democrat holding county office currently in Clay County is County Attorney Travis Johnson. He has updated his personal Facebook profile picture to read Clay County Citizens for Barry. And we are pleased to announce that beginning Wednesday, you can download the new Northwest Iowa Now app. Just makes it a little easier to access all of our local information on your cell phone. 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

0: play in Buena Vista counties. And in the Highway 59 corridor, we have O'Brien and Cherokee counties. Osceola and Dickinson counties have a heat advisory until 9 o'clock tonight. Heat index, 107 today. Actual temperatures expected to reach the middle 90s. South winds at 15 to 20, gusting up to 30. 20 to 30 this afternoon, gusting up to 40. Partly cloudy early tonight with an overnight low down around 70. 30% chance of thunderstorms after midnight. Mostly sunny and humid Tuesday, high low 90s. Mostly cloudy at night, 50% chance of thunderstorms after midnight. A low in the low 80s. 50% chance of rain day and night both on Wednesday. Daytime high in the low 90s. Dry Thursday, 70% chance of rain at night. Daytime high in the low 90s. High in the upper 80s, both Friday and Saturday. Then we have a 30% chance of rain Friday night and a 50% chance of rain on the 4th of July. Yesterday's high was 87 and the low was 61. The record high on this date was 101 in 1931. The record low was 39 degrees in 1895. 1.8 inches of rain here at the broadcast center in Spencer, but other areas received even more yesterday. Sunsets tonight at 9:04. Sunrise tomorrow morning at 5:44. Sunny and 76 degrees. We've got the spirit of 76 going right now at News Radio KICD.
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2: This is Carl Setzer from Conscious Ag Consulting with your Monday morning market preview. Oh, looking at the screen here this morning, corn, soybeans, and now wheat turning red. Corn and soybeans, 7 to 8 cents lower. Wheat down 4 to 5 cents. It isn't so much that we have negativity in the market. It's the same as last week. There's nothing really negative for this market. We just don't have any buying support under it, especially today. We are not probably going to see too much buying interest today, although we could see a little bit of speculative money jump in at times. Tomorrow, a big day in the market, real big day in the market tomorrow. We got quarterly stocks, we got the acreage adjustments, and it's month and quarter in. To see big moves on the June 30th in response to the USDA reports, not uncommon. To see limit moves, not uncommon. We have seen limit moves because of these numbers in corn and soybeans. So not saying we will tomorrow, but I'm just saying it tends to be a rather volatile report. And it's because so much data comes out along with, like I said, month and quarter in, just tends to get things shook up, especially in a market where you have a little bit of a weather market taking place. And we kind of have the start of that right now. The Eastern Corn Belt, seeing a little bit of pressure here now. Several reports of areas that need replants but may not see them. Those won't come out this month. More than likely, that'll be a September adjustment. But we have extreme heat moving into the Corn Belt here this weekend. Through the weekend, I should say. Temperatures in the Eastern Corn Belt going to top 100 degrees. Heat index is over 100 degrees. And the concern is these crops do not have very good root systems. So if we don't get some precipitation with these events, could see stress build rather quickly. We'll be keeping an eye on the crop developments here as we move through the week. But today, a lot of positioning in the market, not a lot of fresh news. Crude oil is a little bit firmer, though, so we'll be watching that. That's giving soy oil some support, but it's not enough to run the market any higher than it is today. I'm saying corn and soybeans both 6 to 8 cents lower as we get day trade started. Switching over to livestock, cattle futures took a pretty good hit last week, and this is coming from the demand side. A lot more consumer demand for hamburger through the July 4th holiday, but after that, there's a

0: lot of talk and thoughts that we could easily see our beef demand drop off. It's just getting too expensive for some consumers, and as the economy tightens, beef is where we see the much more concern. Also, cattle contracts just getting a little bit top heavy, even in the replacement market. Guys just not willing to pay at these values with uncertain demand outlooks. Hogs were mixed to end last week, and I think that's where we start today. Chinese government coming out saying they want their hog feeders to cut back on their hogs even more than they already have. And some feeders seeing their credit cut, basically being forced by the government to cut back on what they can feed. That's a topic that's going to be a little bit more predominant in this market as we move forward. U.S. exports quite a bit of pork. We'll see if China wants that. If not, that market likely going to see more pressure, even though we're already in oversold territory. I expect to see cattle contracts get a little firmer to start the week. Hogs remain mixed. This has been Carl Setzer from Conscious Ag Consulting.
1: This is Sports on Radio Iowa. I'm Todd Kim. Drake women's basketball coach Allison Pullman says defense has been a focus during summer workouts. Drake is traditionally strong on offense and ranked second in the Missouri Valley in scoring last season. The struggle was on defense, where the Bulldogs finished 8th in the Valley and closed with a record of 12-20. A disappointing mark for a program that had posted 20 wins or more 10 times in the previous 11 seasons. Pullman says experience will help the Bulldogs get better on defense. They returned 10 players from last season.
2: And it comes through, you know, communication and an understanding and an urgency level and all of those things. You know, we do what we gained a ton last year. Were a lot of minutes on the floor of whether it was freshmen and sophomores of gaining that experience. And so I'm looking forward to watching that shine through, you know, specifically on the defensive end, but also their chemistry offensively.
1: The John Deere Classic has always given young golfers a chance to break through on the PGA Tour. This week's edition will be no different. The list includes 22-year-old Luke Clanton, who tied for second in the JDC in 2024 as an amateur, and former Auburn star Jackson Koivin. The 21-year-old tied for 11th in the John Deere Classic a year ago and will make his professional debut this week in the Quad Cities.
3: We've got two teenagers in the field, which is rare. You know, you got Mason Howell, who's the reigning U.S. Open or U.S. amateur champion, who just graduated high school and is going to attend the University of Georgia. Blades Brown, another teenager, just an absolute superstar.
1: That's tournament director Andrew Lehman. Baseball, Buffalo jumped out to an 8-0 lead, then held off the Iowa Cubs 8-5 in Des Moines. The loss for the iCubs, their sixth in their last eight games. They tumbled to 32-46 on the season. 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
5: I'm Nicole Murray with Your Money Now. Volkswagen said it plans to end its automated driving tie-up with auto supplier Bosch as part of a wider push to cut costs and boost competitiveness. Germany's Bild newspaper reported the news. Bosch's partnership was launched in 2022 with Volkswagen software unit Cariad to develop software for driver assistance and autonomous driving. Saks Global, the parent company of Neiman Marcus and Saks Fifth Avenue, has officially emerged from Chapter 11 bankruptcy with fewer stores, less debt, a more focused strategy to pamper the affluent, and a new name. The company said the new entity will be called Exemplar Luxury Group with an improved balance sheet, including a nearly 75% debt reduction and $500 million in extra financing. The FDA has assigned its highest risk level to a voluntary potato chip recall initiated last month due to possible salmonella contamination. Utz Quality Foods first announced the recall, which impacts certain limited varieties of Zapp's and Dirty Brand potato chips on May 5th. Futures are higher. 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
10: It's time for a Clay County Health Update, always brought to you by Spencer Hospital. And today we're talking about another big project that Spencer Hospital has undertaken in recent years, the transition to Epic Electronic Health Records.
11: ABC News, I'm Sherry Preston. Wildfires in the West have killed three firefighters along the Utah-Colorado border. ABC's Melissa Adon.
12: This is the Snyder Fire, and it started burning between Colorado and Utah, and it merged along the border. That was during the weekend when there was a particularly dangerous situation, red flag warning, that was issued for that region. Well, there were several firefighters that were told that were trapped by the fire. They had no chance to escape. It was really difficult for them. And unfortunately, three of them were killed.
11: Flooding in Kentucky and Tennessee is now blamed for at least five deaths. Search teams still looking for survivors in Venezuela after last week's deadly earthquakes. They have been working through hundreds of aftershocks. Former Tennessee Titans star running back Chris Johnson tells ABC News he has been diagnosed with ALS. He was diagnosed last year. The disease spreading so rapidly, he now has lost the ability to speak. This is ABC News.
13: Coming up on 8:30 here at News Radio, we typically hear a replay of the Clay County Health Update from over the weekend. I think that's an old show there that we started, so let's just do Radio Iowa like normal here.

0: This is Radio Iowa. Steamy days are ahead as an extreme heat warning is posted for 96 of Iowa's 99 counties, with the remaining three in far northwest Iowa under a heat advisory. The National Weather Service says heat indices will be in triple digits through at least tomorrow. Forecasters remind you to stay hydrated, take breaks if working in the heat, and to never leave pets or children in cars, even for a few minutes. A new classroom facility is opening in Marshall County, where people will be trained to conserve water and soil. It's on the demonstration farm owned by the Iowa chapter of the Land Improvement Contractors of America. Iowa Ag Secretary Mike Naig says those contractors are the critical link between concepts and getting things on the ground.
1: It's from that point where you say, we got a design that's ready to go, a willing landowner, but somebody needs to make it happen. And the Land Improvement Contractor sits in that very important spot.
0: The group includes those who build wetlands, terraces, and other structures to reduce erosion and nutrient pollution. You're listening to Radio Iowa.
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0: Two separate crashes are reported in western Iowa on Saturday.

0: and each claimed a life. The state patrol says a car carrying five people that was being driven by a 17-year-old from Oneida rolled into a ditch in Adair County, killing a 17-year-old passenger from Lewis. Also, troopers say a UTV wrecked near Magnolia in Harrison County, killing a passenger identified as 70-year-old William Sterler of Sheldon. A new law requires Iowa school boards to have uniform guidelines in place for screening, identifying, and serving gifted students before school starts in 2027. The policy passed the Iowa House and Senate this spring with strong bipartisan support. Republican Representative Dan Gelbach of Urbandale says it's important to have consistent policies for students who perform at higher levels than their peers.
1: It helps make sure that talent doesn't slip through the cracks. Too often, access for gifted and talented kids depends on advocacy, and this bill flips that and makes the opportunity the default.
0: The law encourages schools to assess all K through 12 students as prospects for talented and gifted opportunities, including those who are English language learners and those who take part in special education programming.
1: It ensures students who demonstrate advanced ability are identified early and more consistently.
0: The law also says schools must offer classes and other services that match the academic strengths and interests of a gifted and talented student. Communities across Iowa are preparing for their annual Independence Day celebrations while also celebrating the country's 250th birthday. Urbandale has one of the larger celebrations in central Iowa. One of the organizers, Sean Dengler, says the Des Moines suburb offers July 4th buttons.
2: Every year for many years, we sell these buttons to help raise funds for our fireworks for the Urbandale 4th of July celebration. So they are a special commemorative button that highlights our 250th celebration.
0: With the holiday falling on a Saturday this year, Dengler expects more people to attend. Urbandale's events start on Thursday with a carnival and continue through the 4th with a parade and fireworks. I'm Matt Kelly. This is Radio
3: Iowa. It's 8:35 at KICD. Let's do the weather, the birthdays, then we'll do the opening farm markets. Weather's brought to you by Christian Sheet Metal here on the half hour.
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3: Index 107 today. Actual temperature in the mid-90s. South winds 15 to 20, gusting up to 30 this morning. 20 to 30, gusting up to 40 this afternoon. Partly cloudy early tonight. Low of 70. 30% chance of thunderstorms after midnight. Mostly sunny and humid tomorrow. High in the low 90s. Mostly cloudy tomorrow night. A 50% chance of thunderstorms after midnight. A low in the low 80s. 50% chance of rain Wednesday and Wednesday night. A high in the low 90s. Dry Thursday, a 70% chance of rain Thursday night. High in the low 90s during the day. High in the upper 80s Friday and Saturday. 30% chance of rain Friday night. 50% chance of rain during the fireworks. 78 currently at KICD. Extreme heat warning for Clay, Buena Vista, Cherokee, Emmett, O'Brien, Palo Alto and Pocahontas counties. Heat advisory until 9 o'clock tonight. Dickinson and Osceola counties. 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
3: Today in Spirit Lake, Judy Christensen and Sue Clark have birthdays. ISU Extension agronomist Gentry Sorensen has a birthday today, and Richard and Mary Milbrandt from Ochedon are celebrating an anniversary today. On the celebrity birthday list, Gary Busey is 84. Your former congressman, Fred Grandy, is 78. Don't underestimate Fred Grandy's brilliance. When he announced he was moving back to Iowa to run for Congress, everybody snickered. You would meet him once. Nobody ever thought of a gopher again after they met Fred Grandy in person. He had the marvelous ability. He never forgot a name. He could meet somebody, see them in a different town 6 months later, and recall their name. Some people, they will know you if they see you in the right place. Fred Grandy was just remarkable that way. I think the guy speaks like seven languages. From The Office, she played Michael's boss. I was going to say the name of the character. Melora Hardin is the actress's name. She is 59 today. Jan, she played Jan on The Office. One of the news anchors and the lead writer from Saturday Night Live, Colin Jost, 44 today, real-life husband of Scarlett Johansson. And in the world of music, she said, "Do you come from a land down under?" Colin Hay is 73 today. One of his groups was Men at Work. They had some hits in the 1980s. I listen to and watch a lot of interviews with musicians, and musicians are in awe of Colin Hay. That means he's pretty talented.
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3: 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Good Monday morning. The farm markets are open. Here's the way things are shaking out this morning. We had July corn on Friday closed down 2 cents, down 7¾ cents overnight, and down 8 cents at the open this morning. Price for July corn right now on the CME is 404¾. September futures prices down 8½ at 413¼. December down 8½ at 433. Cash price for corn in Iowa Friday down 2 cents, averaging 385 at the elevators. 136,000 metric ton soybean export sale announced this morning, unknown country. July beans on Friday down 1¼, down 6¼ overnight, down 7 cents this morning at 11.19¼. September down 8 cents at 11.33½. November down 8½ at 11.47¾. Cash price for beans yesterday unchanged at 10.82. Soybean meal down $1.20 Friday, down $1.50 overnight, down $1.30 this morning at $305.70 per ton. Soybean oil was up 49 points on Friday, down 3 points overnight, down 4 points this morning at $71.26. Chicago wheat futures lost 12¾ cents Friday, down 4 cents overnight, down 1¼ to start the day trade this week. Live cattle futures on Friday were down in a range of $1.25 to $1.42. This morning, August live cattle down $1.50 at $244.32. October down $1.42 at $237.77. December down $1.15 at $237.35. February down $1.20 at $237.87. 258 cash deals in Kansas and Texas last week, $408 in Nebraska, $408 from Iowa, some $410 deals popped on Friday, it looks like. Choice boxes Friday afternoon, down $5.29 at $391.03. Select boxes down $3.16 at $371.58. Feeder cattle on Friday down in a range of 345 to 377. This morning, we have August feeder cattle down $2.82 at 367.02. September down 2½ at 365.17. October down 237 at 362.22. November down 222 at 359.15. Hog futures on Friday were up in a range of 22 cents to $1.17, save for the August contract that was down 2 cents at the close. This morning, July hogs are down 22 cents at 92.70. August down half a dollar at 96.07. October down 5 cents at 81.90. December down a dime at 74.85. Iowa Southern Minnesota cash hogs, we don't have any negotiated prices, 88.67 formula, and the cutouts were up 15 cents Friday afternoon, ending the week at 95.37. Class 3 milk up a penny Friday, up 15 cents this morning at 15.87. Wall Street was up 73 points Friday, and the Dow Jones Industrial Average is up 297 points this morning at 52,496. Your opening prices this morning on KICD in Big Country 1077, brought to you by Hefty Seed, the Red Power Group, the coalition to support Iowa's farmers, and by Northwest Bank.
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15: 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We did 1A and 2A for softball late last week, so now we're going to do 3A and 4A. 3A baseball should be coming out here in the next couple of days. We start out with Class 3A Region 5, an interesting mixture of teams here. The number one seed is Van Meter, with the number two seed being Atlantic. The KICD 9-county area.

in this region is Cherokee. They are going to be taking the number 7 seed and facing Atlantic in that first round. Tough first round draw. To be a number 7 seed at 9-11 is extra tough, I guess, for the likes of Cherokee. That's just kind of how this region sorts out. For them being close to 500, I feel like they should have been a 6 seed or higher, but the path would have been difficult anyway. I mean, even if they were a 3 seed in this bracket, then they're taking on Unity Christian of Orange City. So I don't think they advance past Atlantic. If I'm going to pick a winner from this region, I'm probably going to be picking Van Meter, just with the schedule they play and the seasons they've put together here recently. They'll be making another trip here to the state tournament, I think. Then it's Class 3A Region 6, where we see three of our KICD 9 county area teams. The weird part about this bracket is Prairie City Monroe gets a top seed in this bracket. I don't know if they're technically the number 1 seed. They just have it kind of backwards here on the Bound website. But I believe they're the number 2 seed, and they're going to be taking on the number 7 seed, Southeast Valley, who's 11-10. But Estherville Lincoln Central's in here. They are going to be taking the number 6 seed at 3-18 this season. Sheldon at 7-12 is going to be taking the number 5 seed, and they're facing off against Spirit Lake. This is an interesting game for Estherville Lincoln Central against 7-17 Humboldt. I think ELC can get past Humboldt, but that's going to be a challenge. I am taking ELC to win that game, but then they're going to have to make a long trip down to Monroe more than likely, and then I don't think they get past PCM in that case. On the other side, Okoboji is the number 8 seed in this bracket facing Algona. Algona's going to get past them. I'm picking Spirit Lake over Sheldon in that quarterfinal round, and then Spirit Lake's going to fall to Algona in the semifinal by my prediction. I am going to take Algona out of this bracket to win it as the number 1 seed. So that takes us to Class 4A, and we go to Class 4A Region 3. This is just a difficult region in general. There are three what I would consider genuinely good teams in there, and Fort Dodge, the number 1 seed, who's brilliant. Bishop Heelan of Sioux City is the number 2 seed. Spencer's going to be the number 3 seed. Spencer faces Lamars. We saw them play Lamars just this past weekend in the Spencer Softball Invitational, and I think they're going to handle Lamars pretty well here. I mean, they beat Lamars in that Invitational with their number 2 pitcher in the circle. They were keeping Jersey Vale out of that game because they knew this matchup was coming up. Spencer's going to get past them, and then it's a rematch with Bishop Heelan of Sioux City, who Spencer beat in a walk-off win earlier this season at home. This one's going to be in Sioux City. I think the Tigers can get them again. Spencer's been playing some really, really good softball here lately, beating some good teams, and I think Spencer advances past Bishop Heelan, but then is going to run into Fort Dodge, who's just been crushing teams this year. Fort Dodge is going to be the regional champion out of 4A Region 3. Storm Lake is going to be playing Denison Sleswig in the quarterfinal round of Class 4A Region 6. I think the Tornadoes should get past Denison Sleswig pretty handedly in that first round, but then they run into North Polk, who's going to be the number 1 seed in this bracket. I feel like Storm Lake probably also should have gotten a higher seed, but it doesn't change a whole lot in the grand scheme of things as far as what their path is. I think Storm Lake falls to North Polk there in that semifinal round. I'm taking North Polk to win this region, although Sergeant Bluff-Luton, a really good team. I think it's going to be North Polk ultimately prevailing. And that is going to wrap up the softball previews for the postseason brackets. Again, baseball, Class 3A, 4A brackets should be coming out in the next couple days, and we'll have one more for this

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1: Good morning, George Bauer at the KICD Ag Business Desk. Here's what's happening in farm news now. Traders positioning for one of the most closely watched governmental reports released of the year as USDA prepares to issue its planted acreage and quarterly grains stock report tomorrow. Analysts say the reports could significantly influence corn, soybean, and wheat prices by providing updated estimates of planted acreage and remaining grain supplies. A recent survey by Kleiss Commodity Advisors and Successful Farming suggests that farmers planted more corn acres and fewer soybean acres than USDA was projecting in March. U.S. wheat production forecast lowered this month in the WASDE report. However, Mark Jekinowski at the Outlook Board says world production is expected to be higher than previously thought.
2: Increase this month for world wheat production is driven by very good outlook for the crops in the Black Sea region, in particular Russia and Ukraine. We raised Russia's wheat production forecast by 2 million tons. We're now at 88 million. Also raised Ukraine by 500,000 tons to 23.5 million tons. The growing conditions have been nearly ideal. We've been getting a lot of rain throughout the spring, not too hot, so favorable temperatures, and that's really been supporting the outlook for their winter wheat production.
1: Looking ahead to 2027, Brazil's corn and soybean crops could have a major impact on global grain markets, but will they? USDA's recent production forecast for Brazil could be hard to achieve, according to Joanna Colucci, a research assistant professor at Purdue.
3: Fertilizer costs are one of the main reasons to question whether Brazil's corn and soybean production outlook will be fully realized. Prices have come down from recent peaks, but they remain high enough to affect planting and input use decisions. Brazil is highly dependent on imported fertilizer. Unlike the United States, Brazil doesn't have a strong domestic fertilizer industry. In 2025, fertilizer imports accounted for about 88% of total fertilizer consumption in Brazil.
1: Colucci says the profit margin for Brazilian farmers is shrinking and they're turning more and more toward loans to be able to put the crop in.
3: Financial conditions are also become more challenging. Interest rates in Brazil remain high, with benchmark rate reaching 15% by year. As borrowing has become more expensive and lenders has become more selective, access to credit has turned another source of pressure for producers. With less room to rely on their own capital, producers are turning more often to banks, trading companies, and multinational input suppliers. So debt levels have become a bigger concern across Brazil's agriculture sector.
1: Ann Carlucci says if the El Nino does arrive next year, it will mean dry conditions in northern Brazil and it would be too wet in the southern portion of the country. New Orleans Farm Bureau met last week. Topic number one, keeping New World screwworm in Texas. USDA made another announcement late last week about that New World Screwworm Grand Challenge.
4: $105 million is now available for 40 research and innovation projects focused on bolstering the nation's defense against New World Screwworm.
5: This is the culmination of a very extensive and expedited process to get these submissions in front of the right people, to vet them, and ultimately to approve them.
4: With implementation of these projects also on an expedited timeline, according to Agriculture Undersecretary for Marketing and Regulatory Programs, Dudley Hoskins. Concurring with other aspects of USDA's five-pronged plan to address the NWS threat, funding awards are divided into four categories, each promoting R&D on NWS preparedness and response. More information about USDA's New World Screwworm response efforts and the Grand Challenge are available online at www.screwworm.gov. I'm Rod Bain reporting for the U.S. Department of Agriculture in Washington, D.C.
1: New World screwworm likes temperate conditions. However, it certainly could be transported in or blow into Iowa. The heat, though, today. A bigger concern for our Iowa herd. This is Russ Uech, and he talked to us a few weeks ago about heat stress in cattle.
6: Biggest thing that we can do is make sure we've got ample water supplies and access to water for those, whether it be feedlot cattle or cattle out on pasture. If we do get to those situations where cattle are getting heat stress, lots of panting, that kind of thing, the sprinkling seems to work fairly well. But before we start that, we want to make sure that we can continue to use that. So again, having ample water supplies to be able to do that is a key thing. Shade certainly helps as well.
1: Russ Uech, they're an ISU beef specialist. That's the latest from the Ag Business Desk. Markets throughout the day and more farm news coming up during the noon hour.
7: 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Without sufficient tax basis, taxable gain results. 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This has been the Agricultural Law and Tax Report. 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
12: From ABC News, I'm Sherry Preston. The Supreme Court today has rejected a push by President Trump to throw out a jury's finding that he sexually abused the writer E. Jean Carroll at a New York City department store in the mid-90s and later defamed her. The ruling means that President Trump stands and he will have to repay her the $5 million. The Supreme Court's getting ready to wrap up its session for the summer. Several major decisions expected to be handed down either today or tomorrow, among them President Trump's attempt to get rid of birthright citizenship. Former NFL running back Chris Johnson diagnosed with ALS. He is no longer able to even hold a cup or speak, even though he can communicate through a speech-generating device triggered by his eye movements. He talked to ABC's Michael Strahan as part of an exclusive interview.
13: I know you, Chris, from just the incredible athlete that you are. How do you process it?
14: Honestly, I don't know if you ever fully process it. At first you're in shock, then you realize you have two choices. You can give up or you can fight. I chose to fight.
12: Hundreds of aftershocks making rescue efforts even more difficult for those in Venezuela. ABC's James Longman was in Caracas when a strong one could be felt.
15: When the aftershock hit, everyone just went running down this street to get away. We're being moved away from here because obviously we're still surrounded by tall buildings. Now, over this weekend, 33 people were miraculously found inside the rubble. That is spreading a sense of hope in Venezuela that other people could be found. But right now, there are still 47,000 names on missing lists.
12: It was a deadly weekend for firefighters in the West.
16: Three firefighters were killed, two others hurt, battling a fire at the Utah-Colorado border. Officials say they were trapped by the fire with no escape.

0: first responders honoring them with the procession in Grand Junction, Colorado.
1: That's ABC's Melissa Adan. The Dow is up 327 points this hour. 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
1: It's happened again. A person has been attacked by an alligator in Florida. ABC's Jim Ryan says it's the third such incident in a week.
6: A 31-year-old woman who was swimming in the Aconcagua River in Seminole County was dragged under by an alligator Sunday. She was taken to a hospital where she died of her injuries. A day earlier, a child was bitten at a fish camp in Marion County. And a week ago, a snorkeler was injured in an alligator attack in the Rainbow River near Florida's Gulf Coast.
1: New figures show about 3 million fewer people had Affordable Care Act health insurance plans in February of this year compared to February of last year, possibly because of the high costs now that federal subsidies have been taken away. It's back to court today for Luigi Mangione, who was charged with the killing of UnitedHealthcare CEO Brian Thompson. There was talk of a plea deal for him, but ABC's Phil Tate outside the courthouse says not much has been discussed about that recently.
7: Luigi Mangione will step back inside of a Lower Manhattan courtroom, but this comes after sources say that prosecutors had put a plea deal on the table and that there have been discussions between prosecutors and defense attorneys for Luigi Mangione. It's unclear how far these conversations even went towards even coming to an agreement, but we know at some point those conversations went silent.
1: NBC Universal is splitting with Comcast, part of a deal that will turn the media companies into two separate entities. Funeral services today for legendary music exec Clive Davis, who launched the careers of Whitney Houston, Alicia Keys, and others. Sherry Preston, ABC News.
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9: Hefty Seed Company. July corn futures down 10.5 cents at 4.02 1/4. September down 10 3/4. December down 10 3/4 cents at 4.30 3/4. July soybeans down 14.5 at 11.11 3/4. September down 15 1/4. November down 15 3/4 cents at 11.40 1/2. August live cattle down 247, 243.37. October down 220, December down $2 at 236.50. August feeder cattle off 3.5 at 366.35. September down 332, October down 320 at 361.40. July hog futures down a dime, 92.82. August down 45 cents, October down 62 cents at 81.32. Wall Street is up 307 points at 52,516.
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12: Well, hello and welcome in to AOA. Good to have you with us for Agriculture of America. Coming up on the show today, we're going to talk weather with DTN meteorologist John Baranek in just a little bit. We got this big heat dome set up across the U.S. ridge riding thunderstorm potential around it. We are going to get the details on the weather forecast as we head towards the 4th of July holiday coming up in just a little bit. After the bottom of the hour, there's been a lot moving in the fertilizer industry, the markets tied to everything in the Middle East, of course, and much more. Corey Rosenbusch with the Fertilizer Institute will join us coming up after the bottom of the hour. And then at the end of the show, the team at FBN has done their own customer survey when it comes to acreage potential and estimates. We're going to talk about that and hear from Head of Market Advisory at FBN, Josh McClure, later on in the program. Let's get started, though, and take a look at markets and talk with Darren Newsom, Senior Market Analyst at Bar Chart. Darren, thanks for being back with us here this week. And holiday shortened trading week, of course. Friday markets will be closed in observance of the 4th of July. Ahead of that, I know we have USDA data that's going to hit the market and hit the AI algorithms and more on Tuesday. Of course, watching the weather, things of that nature. There's plenty to unpack here from the weekend and now ahead of us here this week that is no doubt going to have some impact on these markets, Darren.
13: Oh, absolutely. And everything you mentioned as far as your schedule for today, I mean, it's going to be an interesting show because every aspect of that has been touched not only by the headlines that we saw coming going into the weekend and during the weekend, but, you know, again, it's a shortened week, but there's so much coming at the trade algorithms, you know, that they're going to have to wade through that's going to, you know, potentially trigger them one way or the other, that, I mean, it's going to feel like a full week. And out of all of that, what I'm most interested in is hearing what John has to say, because as you mentioned, you know, this hot weather dome that's supposed to be over the Midwest and plains with, as you put it, I like it, ridge riding storms around that, you know, it is summer. So we're supposed to see heat. We're supposed to see, you know, more summer-like temperatures than what we've seen. And it'll be interesting to see how the algorithms treat this. I mean, have algorithms learned enough to know this is normal? Or is there going to be wording in the headlines that make a difference? Or was it all traded when the forecast first came out? And now we're looking at different headlines that are moving things. So, again, it's going to be a very busy week. Even though it is shortened by a holiday.
12: Well, to your point about weather, corded soybeans under some moderate pressure to start the week on Monday. And, you know, with this heat coming in, a lot of times you might see the markets react to that, but it feels like the markets are not trading weather concern at all right now. I mean, talk about that aspect here a little bit, Darren.
13: Yeah, you're absolutely right. You know, there was a part of me, as I mentioned in morning commentary, there was a part of me that thought, you know, coming out of the weekend, given what we were expected to see over the next, you know, 10 days or so, at least as far as, you know, the 10-day forecast, you know, there was a chance that we could see some buying come in. That we could see new crop corn, new crop soybeans, you know, trade a little higher on that. But it didn't happen. In fact, both markets were under pressure basically from the opening bell Sunday night. And so, you know, now it goes back to something, to a column that I wrote that, you know, I interviewed Bar Chart's AI analyst, Carl. And, you know, ask it some of the questions that I always get asked. And one of them was, are you bullish new crop corn, new crop soybeans? And so AI came back with the answer that no, based on plenty of supply to meet demand, you know, AI was not bullish. So it didn't mention the weather. You know, maybe somewhere in there in some of its answer, it did say, you know, there was a chance if weather turned bad that it could change the supply situation, but not right now. And this is it. It's almost a typical answer for what I would give. And, you know, and again, listening to what John has to say and others. So I found it interesting. That seemed to be what was driving us coming out of the weekend.
12: And I'm glad you brought up that interview with Carl, the AI assistant, so to speak, because I think this speaks to a broader conversation that you and I have been having here for a while now on the show in these segments, is that influence of AI, computer algorithms, and, you know, tied in with all this fund money moving in and out of commodities and more, and creating some of these shifts in how these markets move and react to data points, Darren.
13: Yeah, it is interesting. You know, this is the evolution of the industry that we've seen trade taken over by algorithms and so on. I like to call it Watson, but it's all trading algorithms. And now from an analytical point of view, as far as where the opinions on how things should be moving, could be moving, that's coming from AI as well. And so we've got a connection now between the computer programs that are analyzing and trading these markets. And there really isn't a third voice that's being paid attention. Well, I should say there is a third voice, but for the most part, we've got the trading algorithms and we've got the AI analysts kind of going hand in hand at this point, only interrupted by the headlines that seem to be made or comments that seem to be made, which can trigger, you know, short-term moves in these markets.
12: Another aspect I wanted to bring up with you here over the next couple of days is we're going to have the end of the month and the end of the quarter here. And that's always another big market driver, especially, I think, when it comes to the funds and their positioning and what they're doing, you know, ahead of wrapping up a quarter. That's always another added element to this market trade.
13: Oh, it absolutely is. You know, the fund money, the investment money plays such a big role in the trend of these markets. You know, trend's nothing more than price direction over time. And it is the end of the quarter on Tuesday. So, you know, we've seen much of the fund money come out of the corn market. They had a very small net long futures position, still holding net long in corn, and their net short, they're holding a sizable net short in wheat. So we could see some adjustments going into the last day of the month, which is again Tuesday.
12: Well, and I think to button this up a bit here, it's always a good reminder for producers. You always remember that risk of trading futures and options can be substantial. But at the end of the day, looking at your risk, sometimes you just got to let all these wild moves settle out and not get emotional when you're looking at these markets, right, Darren?
13: That's right. I mean, it's very hard to throw the emotion out, but you know, we can't really look at day-to-day moves. It's just too volatile. I mean, we could look week to week, and we could even go out and look month to month, but that gets a little long. I call it the Goldilocks principle, where daily charts are too hot, monthly charts are too cold, but weekly charts are just right. So we can't get wrapped up in these day-to-day moves triggered by whatever happens over the course of a 24-hour period. But always have to keep in mind what the general trend is, and those are going to change dramatically. But what's basis? What is your local supply and demand situation, and use that to help make decisions.
12: Absolutely. Well, we are up against the clock in this segment. Darren Newsom, senior market analyst at Bar Chart, always good to talk with you, sir. Thanks for the insight, and wishing you and your family a happy 4th of July coming up here this weekend.
13: Well, thank you, Jesse, and the same to you.
12: I appreciate it. Darren Newsom with us here, getting things started on today's Agriculture of America. Coming up next, we're going to take a look at the weather. DTN meteorologist John Baranek joins us on the way right after this.
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0: hot, hot for many folks across the country. Let's talk about this weather setup, this heat dome. I know it's maybe going to be a bit of a double-edged sword, some heat on crops that have been pretty wet and could use it, and some heat on some areas that need a little bit of rain. Let's get the details here. Joining us now, DTN meteorologist John Baranek. And John, good to have you with us. And I'm sure the two of us, like many folks, have the air conditioner already cranked up here because this hot weather is settling in here as we get started with the final couple of days of June here, John.
1: Yeah, Jesse, we were talking off air that I've had my air conditioner off in June for 18 straight days. I had to put it on yesterday, and I'm really disappointed about that. But, you know, you got to pay for it somehow because you can't go that long without needing it before you kind of snap into needing it again. It is summertime, by the way. So here we go. It's going to be summer. If you're east of the Rockies, outside of like Montana and the western Dakotas and Wyoming, you're in for some heat here this week, and it just started to build in here today. I mean, I woke up, let the dog out, and just got smacked in the face with a wet towel. It was so humid and gross, and a lot of folks, I'm sure, are waking up the same here this morning. So, yeah, we've got a lot of heat building in, this giant ridge just developing over the, you know, kind of eastern half or two-thirds of the country here. This week, lots of temperatures in the 90s. We're going to see some areas get close to 100 degrees or maybe over that. You look at West Texas as a prime example of that. But then we're even going to get some 100-degree temperatures across the Northeast here later this week as well. So it's going to be hot. Dew point temperatures in the 70s for a lot of us makes it extremely humid and dangerous to be outside. So it's not surprising when you look at the National Weather Service page and you just see heat advisories and warnings just plastered all over the middle of the country right now. And looks like they're going to be extended eastward here as that continues to build over the next couple of days. So, yes, lots of heat, lots of humidity, getting some heat on that crop, as you mentioned. So good news for some of those areas that are wet, honestly, where we've got a lot of excess moisture. We're going to be using that up. If the crop doesn't use it, we'll see some evaporation of that a little bit as well. So that's, I think overall some good news for those wet areas. And then we're going to shift that that storm track across the north here this week. We got this big system, big trough in the west. We already saw very heavy rainfall across the Canadian prairies into Montana over the weekend. Lots of showers and thunderstorms across the Dakotas. And that's going to be kind of the zone where we see all this energy kind of move over the top of that ridge and give us some showers and thunderstorms to some of these areas that have been drier. You look at northwest Iowa and southeast South Dakota that saw a little bit over the weekend. We'll see more opportunity to do that over the next several days as well. So kind of a good thing, honestly. Usually you don't talk about a heat wave in July as a good thing. But as long as it stays short, and it looks like it will, and just kind of ending here this weekend coming up, we're going to be kind of benefiting from a lot of the impacts here across most areas. Not everybody, of course. I mean, there's going to be some dry areas that stay dry, and it's not going to completely dry out all the wet areas either. But overall, I think this is kind of a good thing for U.S. agriculture, even if we have some problems that develop in some areas along with it.
0: DTN meteorologist John Baranek is with us, and you hit on a lot of great stuff there. One of these elements, expand on this a little bit more for us, is what we sometimes refer to as these ridge-riding thunderstorms. And I know you and I were talking, there was a real nasty cell over central South Dakota Monday morning. 90, 100-mile-an-hour wind gusts were reported with that cell, and

0: more, but that's, you know, part of this setup, right? Is you get a heat dome in place and then kind of working around the top and down is what we like to call these ridge riding thunderstorms. And in some cases too, if you get enough development, they could turn into a derecho type event in some ways, can't they, John?
1: We're going to have to be worried about a lot of that here this week. Yes, unfortunately. So, you know, with the heat, you mentioned it, it's right on the edge of that heat where a lot of this tends to develop. You get little disturbances moving across. It really taps into all that heat and humidity, and it explodes into some really strong thunderstorms that could, you know, lead to massive destruction. We're going to have to be very careful about wording with that, because, you know, this models do not do a very good job of developing these, especially days out. So we're going to have multiple days of this potential here, but each day is going to come with its own potential and area where it might hit. It's not going to be the same area over and over and over again. We'll see it kind of shifting throughout the week, but it's generally going to be in the northern tier of the U.S. So we'll see stuff forming in the Dakotas, Minnesota, Iowa, and moving eastward into the Midwest and Great Lakes. And so we'll be watching that throughout the week. Here today on Monday, you mentioned that cluster over South Dakota now moving into western Minnesota, and probably will continue northeast through there throughout the morning. We'll see additional showers and thunderstorms kind of develop in the same sort of area here later today. And then we'll just kind of have to wait and see, because a lot of these thunderstorm clusters that develop on the edge of these ridges depend on the previous day's activity, depending on how far these little outflow boundaries or surface fronts and little disturbances move along them. We could see them kind of shift, and, you know, they could shift into an area that would make it a lot more dangerous, or it could shift into an area that makes things a little less dangerous. And we'll just have to take that day by day. But we will have multiple opportunities here across the northern tier of the country throughout the week. And yes, that includes just about everything. I mean, when you get this kind of heat, when you get temperatures in the 90s and you get dew points in the 70s, that is a lot of energy for the atmosphere to use up. So if it can tap into that at all, you can probably expect something severe to happen out of it. Hopefully it won't be the widespread damaging winds, the derecho type of situation, but then you can't take that off the table at all this week. So we'll be watching that very, very closely.
0: Yeah, something else that I know has been in the news and some folks have been keeping an eye on is this massive heat wave in Europe, John. Where do things stand with that? Because we know from a global standpoint, when we're talking crops and crop conditions, I have to think that heat has had some impact on wheat, corn, et cetera, in Europe, John.
1: Yes, it has had to have had some issue. We've already started to see stuff on social media out of France where the corn is just drying up and it looks like garbage. There may have been some impact on wheat, but it was at a late stage in the crop development. It's more towards the fill stage, so maybe taking some bushels off the top, not really damaging it too much. But, you know, you had temperatures in France that were over 100 degrees for multiple days last week. And, you know, that can't not hurt a crop, especially when you combine that with absolutely no rainfall. So, I mean, it was incredibly stressful, especially in France. But you go into England and temperatures were in the 90s. That's very, very unusual for them. It spread out through across northern Europe over the weekend. It's now into kind of eastern Europe where they're, you know, at this point, it's kind of mid-afternoon, and they're up around 100 degrees and from Poland down to Greece. So it's an incredible heat wave here. We're getting some break in the heat a little bit here today and tomorrow as a little system moves through, kind of taking off the extreme heat for now. But man, you look out into later this week, and it looks like that's coming not quite as hot back, but, you know, getting back into the 90s, maybe getting close to 100 degrees again next week in France. So that looks like the heat's going to be a big issue there for a lot of their summer crops. So they are getting some precipitation in eastern parts of Europe to kind of mitigate that heat a little bit. It's not going to be as hot there, but you look at France, Western Germany, UK, Spain, Northern Italy, a lot of these areas are good crop areas, and they're going to be suffering here for at least another couple of weeks. So the end of June and the beginning half of July, not very kind to those in France. Markets don't seem to be too excited about that just yet. But I mean, as that kind of momentum continues to grow, I can't imagine that it's going to completely, you know, not have an impact on the markets here too. Eventually that should occur.
0: Yeah, you would have to think so. We'll keep our eyes on this and see. And of course, all of us are going to put our air conditioners here at home through a workout this week, John, it sounds like. But we will keep our eyes on this and see how things develop here throughout the rest of the week. We're up against the clock. Folks can go to DTNPF.com for more weather information. John Baranek, DTN meteorologist. Enjoy the 4th of July, sir. Have a great weekend ahead, and we will talk to you next week. Thanks so much.
1: I hope it's not too hot for everyone to celebrate. I will be celebrating. I hope you out get to go out and do so as well. Thank you, Jesse.
0: Yeah, you bet. I'm going to try my best. John Baranek, DTN meteorologist, with us here today on Agriculture of America. All right, coming up next, we're going to switch gears and talk about the fertilizer industry. Corey Rosenbusch with Fertilizer Institute will join us for a conversation coming up next here on AOA.
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3: Politics showing up once again in the marketplace. Good morning. You're listening to AOA. I'm Susan Littlefield on the American Ag Network. Iran and the U.S. traded blows over the weekend. The two sides exchanging volleys of missiles in the U.S. targeting assets with Iran, and Iran hitting U.S. assets in Bahrain and Kuwait. Threats of further escalation have come from both sides, though the latest news is a peace talk could continue tomorrow. U.S. and Mexico jointly opened a new sterile fly production facility in Mexico near the border with Guatemala to help combat the spread of the pest. According to the USDA dashboard, 27 cases have been reported in the U.S. so far. A concern from the livestock side, not so much for the grain side, as above-average temperatures are settling in across the Corn Belt. They'll stick around for at least the week. Temperatures are likely to peak on Independence Day, though they will remain above average for at least a week after. There is some ridge-riding storms are possible this week, but the general trend is for drier after a very wet June. The concern, though, is for the livestock and continuing to find ways to keep them on the cooler side. First notice day is tomorrow, and the quarterly stocks and acres report also comes out tomorrow. As we know, the corn and the soybean futures came under some pressure overnight, continue today. It is month end, quarter end, and of course that anticipated quarterly gain stocks report and planted acreage report, known for their market-moving surprises. Looking at the average trade guess ahead of tomorrow's report, we see the market expects corn average acreage to fall by about 346,000 from the March planting intention survey results, while soybeans rise by 669,000 acres and wheat by 83,000 acres. That's a net increase of 406,000 acres for the three crops. Corn stocks as of June 1 are expected to come in at 765 million bushels higher than a year ago, while soybeans to come in at 38 million bushels higher and wheat up by 79 million. This is the American Ag Network.
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6: America's farmers and ranchers informed. AOA. Now back to Jesse Allen.
0: And today's Agriculture of America continues as we are keeping an eye on tensions still in the Middle East. Some back and forth volleying of missiles and more over the last couple of days. What does that mean for the Strait of Hormuz and fertilizer flows, energy flows, etc.? We're also keeping our eye on Capitol Hill and policy there that could have some impacts on the fertilizer industry. Let's talk about all this. Joining us now, he is the president and CEO of the Fertilizer Institute, Corey Rosenbusch. Corey, welcome back to the show, sir. Hope all is well.
7: Hello, Jesse. Good chatting with you again. Glad to be here.
0: Well, let's start with the Middle East. As I mentioned, more tension between the U.S. and Iran, and obviously this has had such an impact on global fertilizer flows and production and more. And I know it's a continued challenge and focal point for the fertilizer industry right now, Corey. What's some of the latest that you are seeing in relation to the Strait of Hormuz?
7: You're right. It is constantly evolving. I guess the latest was once the Strait reopened, we're hearing from some of our industry sources that we were able to get some vessels through. So that is very positive news. We think there was about 1 million tons of sulfur that was trapped behind the Strait. About 70% of that got through last week. And of the 40-plus vessels that were being tracked of other fertilizers, we think about half of those vessels got through. So very, very encouraging overall. Obviously, everything is in a constant state of flux, and we're not sure what's going on today. But we did hear that at least some of that product did move. I don't think anybody should expect this massive change or shift in the markets. A lot of that product was already committed product. Of course, as we know, when India did their tender, they procured a lot of it. And then of course, we're just in a different season, right? We're through the spring planting season, so the markets have kind of already shifted and reacted. The bigger question is, what's going to happen to these production facilities? How quickly can they get online for the future?
0: And I think that's going to be the big key moving forward. You have all the volatility, but all that production as well. And you and I have talked about this before, Corey, that, you know, could this have a long tail to it, so to speak? And could we see continued challenges, I know, for South America's upcoming season, but then as we get into U.S. fall application time period and looking at 2027, I know there's a lot of producers that are concerned after seeing the challenges this spring. They're worried about next year as well.
7: Yeah, I think everybody is worried about next year. I think they're worried about summer fill and what the fall looks like. And frankly speaking, Jesse, it has been a wild roller coaster the last 5 years when it comes to fertilizer. So what's next? What's the next geopolitical event that's going to disrupt our supply chains? I'll tell you that some of the Saudi facilities continue to run. As a matter of fact, they were trucking product across to the West Coast, which you can't imagine the amount of cost that adds to the fertilizer product. We do know that some of the Qatari facilities were hit, so you know that could be months to years to get those facilities back online. I think the piece that a lot of people don't think a lot about are the oil and gas production in the region, and so sulfur, of course, is that byproduct of oil and gas. And we do know there was significant damage to oil and gas, and we need that sulfur because that's what's used to produce MAP and DAP. Sulfuric acid is one of those key raw materials. China had a big impact on the market. They decided to come back into the market. We heard that their production numbers for urea were up over 20%, and yet they were still continuing to ban exports. They've now agreed to start exporting urea, which of course had an impact as well. So all of these policy decisions continue to create this yo-yo effect.
0: We're talking with Corey Rosenbusch, President and CEO of the Fertilizer Institute. I want to segue to ag policy, Capitol Hill, and talk about some related issues there. For starters, before we talk Senate Farm Bill, I know there's been a lot of push to remove countervailing duties on phosphate imports from Morocco, Russia, et cetera. And that's more of a U.S. policy issue, of course. Have you heard any updates or anything new behind the scenes on that countervailing duties issue here lately, Corey?
7: It's complicated because it's not exactly a policy issue. It's actually an International Trade Commission decision. So they did decide to move forward with a full sunset review. We're at the end of that 5-year period, so they've started that process. It'll conclude, you know, likely sometime spring of 2027. So there's still a pretty long timeline before that sunset process goes through. I think from a policy perspective, there was a lot of discussion about using presidential emergency powers to temporarily remove the duties. One of the key factors in that was that Biden attempted to do that, I believe, with solar panels back in 2020, and the courts ruled that the president does not have emergency power authority to remove countervailing duties. So that was a pretty hot topic and discussed quite a bit the last few months. And so right now, I think the focus really is just on the sunset review process.
0: While watching that process, another area, too, that I know we're getting ready to watch is this USMCA and the review here. And, of course, interconnectivity of the U.S. with Mexico and Canada, and I think Canada in particular, potash and that fertilizer trade. Your thoughts as we're gearing up for this USMCA review? Anything you're going to be watching closely there, Corey?
7: Yeah, we were up in Ottawa a couple of months ago and had a chance to sit down with our counterparts there, Fertilizer Canada, and several key policymakers that are going to be involved in those trade discussions, and just reemphasize how important it would be to prioritize potash in those discussions. 87% of the potash consumed in the United States comes from Canada. It really is an important, really a critical source and trading partner. And then at the same time, you know, Canada gets most of their phosphates from the United States. So we have the phosphates, they have the potash, and it'll be really important as we look at USMCA that we have a good arrangement that it still allows those products for both Canadian and U.S. farmers to access those.
0: Okay. Well, we're going to keep our eyes on those items. Let's talk Senate Farm Bill. I know agriculture has been waiting to get this Farm Bill fully across the finish line here. Obviously, the House passing their version back in the spring. Senate Chairman John Bozeman releasing text here last week. And I know there were some provisions in there that pertain to conservation and the fertilizer industry and things of that nature. Your thoughts, as you've had a couple of days now to take a look at that Senate Farm Bill text, what stood out to you for the fertilizer industry?
7: Yeah, well, let me start with what didn't get included and just say, of course, as you and your listeners know, you've been following some of the hearings that have been going on, and you know, it's a tough time in the farm economy, and growers need their policymakers to create an environment that helps them. And so I think we saw 4 or 5 different pieces of legislation that were written, one of which was a copy and paste from the meat industry, which really was, not exactly what I would call good policy. So some of those things were left out. I think we had 4 or 5 different bills during that period that got introduced. But I think we all had agreed, even those writing some of those bills, that growers need better information and transparency with the complications and geopolitical events affecting fertilizer. That's an important element that could help growers significantly make their decision. I think we all sat around the hearing table agreeing to that. And so the Senate version and the House version included a crop input economist. And so that position actually is already being pursued at USDA. So we may not even necessarily need that legislation because they're in the process of hiring someone now. But nonetheless, it's always great to have it memorialized in the Farm Bill for the future. So that was very, very important. We also had the Plant Biostimulant Act that got included, which ensures that that important tool that helps growers with fertilizer efficiency, as well as enhanced efficiency fertilizers, being recognized for conservation dollars and conservation practices. So one thing that we do know is that when fertilizer markets get crazy, farmers want to be very efficient. They have to be very efficient in what they are buying and applying. And so these tools that help with fertilizer efficiency are really important in this time. And so to have that included in the Farm Bill to allow growers to access conservation dollars to use those was a really important component that was included by the Bozeman team.
0: Final 45 seconds, Corey, anything else you would add or reiterate to folks here on the show today?
7: Well, we always talk about global supply and demand, and that's what, of course, drives markets. But I think what we all really need, fertilizer industry and farmers as well, is really some bumps in our commodity prices. So to make the balance sheets and the farm economy work, we need to find opportunities for markets and higher prices for corn, beans, cotton, all of the commodities that are out there. Because frankly speaking, if farmers are not profitable, they're not farming anymore, and none of the crop input industries exist.
0: That's a great spot to wrap up on. Corey, thanks so much for joining us on the show. Have a safe and happy 4th of July, my friend. We'll talk to you again soon.
7: Thanks. Happy 4th.
0: Corey Rosenbusch with the Fertilizer Institute, president and CEO, joining us here on AOA. Coming up next, we'll talk with FBN's Josh McClure on the way right after this.
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14: 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Tanner Whips, Kloss Tractor Product Specialist, says there's a common misconception about whether they can handle the tough jobs.
15: A lot of people believe that they cannot deliver the same power and efficiency, and with the advancements that we've made with the CVT systems, as well as super intelligent drivetrains that we're now putting in these machines, they are capable. They can keep up with any changing field conditions. They can

0: optimize your performance and make sure that you're maintaining the best all day long.
1: And Whip says that efficiency adds up where it counts at the fuel tank.
0: A lot of times where we can get a big benefit of it is we can actually run at a lower engine speed while still maintaining that good performance, especially when we're under a load. The CVT is always adjusting the engine speed and transmission, so it's only using the power that it actually needs to. That can translate to less fuel burn per acre, fewer hours to complete a job, and lower overall cost per hour.
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6: Information America's farmers and ranchers need. AOA. Now, back to Jesse Allen.
3: Well, as the trade gears up for USDA's grain stocks and acreage report coming up next Tuesday, FBN has released their own outlook for planting progress and acreage numbers and more ahead of the USDA's data coming up on June 30th. Let's talk about some of these numbers from FBN. Joining us now, their head of market advisory, Josh McClure, is with us here today. Josh, good to talk with you. Welcome into the show. Thanks for joining us.
7: Thanks for having me, Jeffy.
3: I know there's been a lot of talk just in general about the overall acreage outlook for this year across the U.S. And, you know, will we see soybean acres up, corn down, for instance? What about fringe acres? I know there's been so many, you know, talking points that we've seen over the last several months. And as I mentioned, now we're on the cusp of USDA's updated data next week. What are you guys finding at FBN? Let's talk about your acreage report here. What were some of the key highlights? Let's start there, Josh.
7: Yeah, well, the talking points are about to become realization points, I think. Now, this is our sixth annual acreage report, and this is a survey that we actually conduct with our producers where we ask them how their acreage has changed from March. And honestly, the biggest takeaway that most producers told us is that there was no change. 81% of corn growers, 83% of soybean, or excuse me, 85% of soybean growers told us that there wasn't going to be any change at all in their acreage. However, the ones that did, we are definitely seeing some changes. The top line number that we're talking about here is that we are expecting corn to decline. So in March, the USDA suggested that farmers were intending to plant 95.338 million acres of corn. Our survey suggests that farmers are going to reduce those plantings by about 1.2 million acres, leaving us with 94.1 million acres. Additionally, soybeans were expecting soybean acres to go up. However, not by as much. Soybean acres were only looking for an additional 324,000 acres, just helping us clear 85 million acres of soybeans in this upcoming planted acres report.
3: You know, something I thought was interesting, and I'd love for you to talk about this a little bit, as I was reading through FBN's acreage report. I know there's been a lot of discussion about the dry weather in the northwestern corn belt here for this growing season. And if I was looking at this correctly, it seems like there might have been some pullback in maybe Nebraska, South Dakota on acres due to the weather versus, say, input costs, things of that nature. Can you talk about that for us a little bit, Josh?
7: I think you really hit it right on the nail on the head. The biggest changes that we're seeing are in the high plains, the Dakotas, Nebraska, Kansas, and even actually getting a little bit into Missouri. And what we're seeing is that the more marginal acres, those are the ones that are really at risk. The single largest area that we're seeing reductions is in the panhandle of Nebraska. Now, most of Nebraska corn we think of as being an irrigated product. But in the panhandle of Nebraska, it's not irrigated. And because of the way that the drought gripped the state, particularly in the West, we think that we've seen a number of farmers just say that they were unable to do it because of how dry things were. And this goes all the way up to Canada. In North Dakota, and extends down well into Kansas, Oklahoma, and Texas, even though our target wasn't necessarily below Kansas.
3: I wonder about this. You know, on the flip side, we talk about dry weather impacting things. Did more optimal weather, wet weather, good, you know, planting conditions, did that lend itself to, you know, any expansion of acres in some states, or any, you know, states that were maybe faring better off than some of the others here? What did you guys find?
7: You know, you sneakily, that is exactly what happened. Illinois, our survey suggests that Illinois expanded acres in both corn and soybeans, potentially adding 100,000 acres for a total cropland. However, there's a recent story that tempers that a little bit, not necessarily for planted acres, but particularly for how those things are going to be faring. Over the month of June, the northern half of Illinois has had the wettest June so far on record. And so kind of quietly, we're seeing fields that are waterlogged. We're seeing plants that are yellowing, and farmers are suggesting that they're concerned that they're seeing fertilizer depletion in the soils that will later affect the amount of production that they'll ultimately have.
3: Well, biggest takeaway for you as you look across the entire FBN acreage report and what you've heard from producers here, et cetera, what would you leave folks with? What do they need to be keeping in mind here as they're watching all this various data hit the markets and we work through the growing season, et cetera? What would you reiterate to folks here on the show today?
7: Well, I think that probably the biggest thing that folks are being confronted with at the moment is prices having fallen really dramatically just over this month of June, and call it the first week the last week of May as well. I think that the takeaway here is that at the moment, crops are being priced very close to perfection. It's a range, right? But somewhere between 410, 450, this is kind of the expected fair value if everything that the USDA has told us comes to pass. But if it doesn't, right, if there is a reduction of acres, if maybe that yield doesn't turn out to be everything that it was hoped for, and more, if exports continue to run hot, I just would not be surprised to see another 100 or even 200 million bushels ending up being exported for crop year 25, dropping the carryouts for 25, and then obviously dropping carry-ins for 26 as well.
3: All right, we're up against the clock. Josh McClure, head of market advisory at FBN. Josh, thanks for joining us on the show. Appreciate it.
7: Thanks, Jesse.
3: We're out of time on AOA. I'm Jesse Allen. Have a great day. We'll talk to you tomorrow.
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9: Your KICD Live Doppler forecast for today. We are in an extreme heat warning through the day. Sunny and hot with a high of 95, with the heat index values as high as 105. Breezy with southerly winds between 15 and 25 miles per hour, wind gusts as high as 40 miles per hour. Tonight, a chance of showers with a possible thunderstorm before midnight, increasing clouds with a low of 70, and breezy with south winds at 15 to 20 miles per hour, wind gusts as high as 35. Tomorrow, a 10% chance of showers, mostly sunny with a high of 93. Tomorrow night, a 50% chance of showers, mostly cloudy with a low of 70. Wednesday, a 30% chance of showers, partly sunny with a high of 92 and a breezy with wind gusts up to 35 miles per hour. Wednesday night, a chance of showers, mostly cloudy with a low of 72 and breezy with wind gusts up to 30 miles per hour. And Thursday, partly sunny with a high of 91. You can see the full forecast online anytime at northwestiowanow.com.
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11: I'm Sherry Preston. The Supreme Court dramatically expanding presidential power, upholding President Trump's firing of independent federal agency heads. However, when it comes to Federal Reserve Governor Lisa Cook, she will keep her job while further court battles play out. Here's ABC National Correspondent Stephen Portnoy.
12: Chief Justice John Roberts writes for a divided court that the president cannot remove a member of the Federal Reserve Board, quote, for any time, for any reason, without any notice before, and without any judicial check after. Doing so, Roberts writes, would turn for-cause protection into little more than at-will employment. It was a 5-4 decision, with conservative Brett Kavanaugh and the court's three liberal justices joining Roberts' majority opinion.
11: The high court also ruling that late-arriving mail-in ballots can be counted in an election.
13: This ruling is a loss not only for President Trump, but also his Republican allies, who have long argued that these late mail-in ballots, even if they are postmarked on Election Day, but this essential grace period should not be allowed. And of course, this all comes as the president is pushing for even tighter restrictions when it comes to mail-in voting and mail-in ballots.
11: ABC senior political correspondent Rachel Scott. The Supreme Court also today rejected a push by President Trump to throw out a jury's finding that he sexually abused writer E. Jean Carroll in a store dressing room back in the 90s. The ruling came in an unexplained order and means the president will have to pay Carroll $5 million as a part of the verdict she won. Hundreds of aftershocks rocking Venezuela, where more than 40,000 people are still unaccounted for after last week's tremors.
14: The U.S., one of at least 24 countries to send rescue teams, among them 86 specialist dog teams, even using small drones here to find survivors. But anger is growing at the government for being slow to act.
11: ABC's James Longman in Caracas, in Tennessee and Kentucky. At least 5 people have lost their lives in severe flooding. 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
11: Former NFL running back Chris Johnson has ALS. He tells ABC News in an exclusive interview he can no longer hold a cup or even talk. He's speaking here through a speech-generating device and using his recorded voice before he lost it, saying he hopes his message helps.
17: If sharing my story helps even one person get diagnosed sooner, inspires more research, or gives another family hope, then it's worth it.
11: The nation's largest active wildfire has consumed more than 92,000 acres in southwest Utah. And says ABC's Jim Ryan, another fire burning about 200 miles away has taken the lives of three firefighters.
18: A solemn procession of emergency vehicles passes beneath an American flag flying from the ladder of a fire truck in Grand Junction, Colorado, to honor three federal wildland firefighters who died while responding to the Snyder Fire near the Colorado-Utah border. At the site of the largest fire, some good news.
19: The winds have calmed down. There's higher humidity, cooler temperatures, and so the fire's not moving as much.
18: Paige Panyuko of the Utah Forest Service says the Cottonwood Fire is approaching 100,000 acres. Jim Ryan, ABC News.
11: Europe's record heat has overwhelmed Paris mortuaries. The number of people dying in the heat has been growing. Public Health France says there were more than 1,200 deaths last Wednesday, the day France recorded its hottest day ever. There were 1,400 deaths on Thursday and 14 the next day. This is ABC News.
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21: 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July corn futures are down 11 cents at 401 and 3 quarters. September corn down 10 and 3 quarters. New crop December down 10 and a half at 431. July beans are down 15 and a quarter at 1111. September down 15 and a quarter. New crop November down 15 and a quarter at 1142. August live cattle futures down $1.95. 243.85. October down $1.87. December down $1.62 at 236.92. August feeder cattle off $1.85 at 368.02. September down $1.77. October down 207 at 362.52. July hog futures down 12 cents currently, 92.80. August down 60 cents. October off $1.27 at 80.67. Wall Street's up 364 points.
22: It is Monday morning, June 29th, and this is AgriTalk. Welcome to AgriTalk. I'm your host, Chip Flory. The grain markets are starting the week with a push to the downside. New crop corn testing support at contract lows. The soy complex lower in all three markets, and wheat futures are mixed, with hard red winter wheat futures catching a bid in early morning trade. Cattle complex is lower. The lean hogs are leaning to the downside as well. Greg Peterson is on the road this morning, but he filed a machinery Pete report for us this morning. We'll get to the bottom line of the CI calculator and 45Z production credits with Mitchell Hora from Continuum Ag, and we'll examine the important role of the produce industry in the review of the USMCA agreement with Jennifer Straley from The Packer. And, of course, we'll get a look at the weather outlook from the guys at BAMWX.com. John Kemper from BAM will join us this morning. right after we get an update on the news from Michelle Rook. Good morning, Michelle.
0: Hey, good morning, Chip.
22: Good. How was the weekend? Everything good?
0: Yeah, we did get some rain here and in some pretty key areas of southeastern South Dakota into northwest Iowa that had been pretty dry. So we're happy about that.
22: Yeah. We had rain again here in northeast Iowa. I'm not saying that we needed a lot of it, but, you know, hey, it's the end of June, first part of July. We're not going to turn it down. But there are some crops that are showing some signs of suffering from a little bit too much water. But, boy, there is an area down around Cedar Rapids and then east of Cedar Rapids over to the Mississippi. Michelle, it just looks fantastic. Now, you get south of that, you get south of I-80, and you run into an area where, again, there's a little bit too much water down there in southeast Iowa. But for the most part, things are looking pretty good. I just looked at the drought monitor, and up in southeast South Dakota, you needed that rain that you got.
0: Absolutely.
22: Yeah.
0: Absolutely. The market has been trading more of the rain makes grain mentality. This morning is probably good evidence of that. Market's also kind of gearing up for these big reports here. The USDA June acreage quarterly stocks reports, a couple of the biggest ones of the year, anticipation around acreage is running pretty high because of the fluctuations in fertilizer prices tied to the Iran war, plus the excessively wet weather in parts of the Corn Belt. That was already starting here at planting time. That'll cast a doubt on whether the report will offer the final word on acres. Now, Reuters estimates have corn acreage at 94.992 million acres. That's down just 346,000 from March. Soybean acreage at 85.369 million acres, up almost 670,000 from March, and all wheat at 43.85 million acres, up just 103,000 from March. These are much more muted than what we saw right after the March 31st planting intentions report. Now, quarterly stocks estimate and corn, 5.408 billion bushels. That would be up 765,000 from last year. Soybean stocks, a little over a billion bushels, up 38,000. And the wheat stocks, or 38 million, I should say, wheat stocks at 934 million bushels, up 79 million, and on par with USDA's ending stocks projections.
22: Yeah, you've been talking with your guests on the afternoon show about that grain stocks report, and the feed and residual, or the feed usage category on corn, is where there seems to be the most uncertainty, just because USDA's got such a big number in the balance sheet right now that with the reduced number of cattle, some other issues out there, there's some concern that the grain stocks report might show us that the usage estimate on the corn feed and residual has been too high.
0: Yeah, that is definitely the fear. And we've been talking about that for months, Chip.
22: Yeah, that's exactly right. Yep.
0: Well, we'll keep watching for that. Like I said, not much change, though, in acreage. If we get a big change, that might be the big surprise here.
22: Right.
0: We're also watching the weather here. Heat building in the U.S. World Weather Inc. says a high pressure ridge over the Midwest is going to be responsible for hot, humid weather this week. That ridge will shift, though, to the west during the coming weekend, allowing waves of cooler air to move northwest to southeast across the Midwest next week, bringing some beneficial moisture and slightly cooler temperatures. And that's kind of the reason that we're seeing maybe this break here in the grain market this morning.
22: Yeah, we'll get the details from John here in just a moment on that.
0: Meanwhile, the EU faces record heat. They had blanketed Europe over the weekend with temperatures in the mid-80s to lower 100s, placing stress on crops. And it looks like the Dome of Dune is going to continue across France, and temperatures returning to record levels. European corn futures are nearing contract highs as a result. Crop conditions only slid about 2% on soft wheat for the week at 74% good to excellent. Durum down 6%. Corn down 8%. These are still pretty high, but probably will continue to come down here as we see that heat last. USMCA negotiators from the U.S., Canada, and Mexico regimes are going to be holding a joint teleconference Wednesday, July 1st, to discuss the mandatory six-year review of the trade pact. While Canada and Mexico want to extend the agreement for another 16 years, President Trump has threatened to terminate the deal entirely, making negotiations highly uncertain. and fertilizer shipments through the Strait of Hormuz are picking up steam following an interim deal to end the war, Reuters reported, but noted that analysts don't expect a quick return to pre-conflict levels. And that is All right. Look at our news.
22: Excellent. Thank you so much, Michelle. Appreciate it. We'll talk to you later. All right, let's bring in John Kemper, senior meteorologist at BAMWX.com. Good morning, John.
1: Good morning, Chip. How are you, sir?
22: I'm good, but boy, it's heating up in Northeast Iowa already. Michelle was talking about it, the outlook. I get it. It's summer. It's going to be hot, but this is different, isn't it?
1: Oh, it most certainly is. And this heat dome or ridge that we've been tracking across the U.S., it's really impacting most of the ag belt. So the one change that we are going to see that Michelle already alluded to is that ridge will begin to retrograde and weaken for the eastern part of the ag belt. So Ohio, Indiana, and Kentucky, as we get towards the 5th through the 7th, that's going to shift that ridge back into the central and northern plains, and above normal temperatures are going to continue to build across those areas. So as a whole, we're likely still going to average above normal for the majority of the Corn Belt, Chip, all the way through mid-July.
22: Now, there's plenty of moisture available to mix with this heat and create the opportunity for some severe storms, right?
1: Absolutely. And it's interesting as how this is setting up, Chip. I'd say there's a imaginary line that's splitting up where the better rain chances are. So Indiana and Illinois are likely going to see more seasonable to above average rainfall because of those cluster risks that are likely going to continue, especially as we get beyond the 3rd of July all the way up into the 8th and 9th. So I do think that as a result of all of that moisture being forced to the east, it's that ridge that's going to stay over the northern plains, Minnesota, Iowa. We're likely going to average out below normal as we get into the week 2 timeframe for those areas.
22: Wow, that'll be a change. That will definitely be a change in the pattern. Michelle was also mentioning the hot temperatures in Europe. Those are going to stick around for a little bit, right?
1: They are. Western Europe is improving a little bit over the past couple of days. Now Central Europe, where the majority of those above normal temperatures are. But the same heat wave that is impacting us as the ridge begins to push more to the west into the central U.S., the 6th through 11th is where we start to see another round for Western Europe of 20-plus degree above normal days. So, Chip, Holy it's still smokes. Going to be hot through mid-July.
22: No doubt. John, great job. Thank you so much. We appreciate you. And everybody there at BAMWX.com. All right, stick with us. We've got a report from Greg Peterson. Machinery Pete, up next.
2: We're number one! We're number one!
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34: There are many times I thought, I can't do this. 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And then I realized, wait, that's being a parent.
3: Don't worry about being perfect. 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
34: The greatest reward for me is he makes me better every day.
5: I would tell a family considering adopting a teenager that that teenager, whoever it is, needs you, and they need what you have to offer.
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0: Welcome back to AgriTalk. I'm Chip. Glad you are with us on this Monday morning, and I'm glad that we've got Mitchell Hora from Continuum Ag with us, because last week there was some, well, the past 2 weeks, there's been some developments around the 45Z clean fuel production credit and the carbon intensity calculator from USDA, and we're trying to figure out how they're all going to fit together and benefit farmers with some better bids for corn, maybe soybeans at processing plants. And let's bring in Mitchell Hora right now. How you doing, buddy?
1: Hey, you're doing great. Good to see you, Chip. And yeah, exciting stuff finally happening.
0: It is. And you know what? We'll probably do this again before we get to the end of the conversation, but I want to start with your bottom line regarding the CI calculator from USDA. How's it line up with what you expected?
1: It looks pretty good. So farmers can now earn CI reductions, or basically a carbon intensity reduction, for cover crops, reducing tillage, improving their nutrient use efficiency, both factoring in actual nitrogen rate and actual yield. You can get a credit if you're using a nitrification inhibitor or a stabilizer, and manure is there as well. And it's all field level. So very good. It's good enough that it really does warrant. It is time to take a look at 45Z. It's happening, and now we know the exact practices and CI reduction that farmers could bring to the table to help ethanol plants capitalize on the 45Z tax credit.
0: Even if you've been doing some of those practices for the past 10 years, 20 years, doesn't matter. It does not have to be a brand new practice to get credit in.
1: That's right.
0: With this calculator, correct?
1: That's correct. So what they did is that now this USDA calculator gives farmers a default emissions rate, and anything below that default is what you want. So the lower your CI score, the lower your carbon footprint, the better. And yep, if you're already doing practices, you probably already have a very low CI score. Or if you're considering practices for this fall, you should calculate what that will do to impact your score and factor that into your decision. But yes, if you've been doing it for years, like my family has on our farm here in Southeast Iowa, we've got a really nice score already. It's about an 8 in this new calculator. So it's not as good as the Department of Energy calculator. We were about a 2 over there. But a score of an 8 is still good. It's significantly lower than the default. But yeah, each farm needs to calculate their own CI score, which is a fairly simple process.
0: Yeah, how is that default rate set, Mitchell?
1: It was just coming from the USDA. So what they do is in the back end of this calculator is they call it a biogeochemical model. It's a calculation, a model, right? A scientific model to model out what your carbon emissions are. So there's no soil sampling involved. There's no direct measurement. It's only a Excel file calculation. And then we've integrated that into our software, Topsoil. So it's web-based and it's at topsoil.ag. But the back end of this thing is called Dacent. So the Dacent calculator is where they're getting these emissions from. And the default is based on national average yield, national average nitrogen usage, and typical farming practices, which of course at the masses would not include cover crops and no-till. So that's why the default is that farmers on average are emitting greenhouse gases as a result of our farming practices. But if you are implementing more of these soil health or regenerative practices, your score is probably better than what the government gives you credit for.
0: Yeah, and one of the things that you and I have been talking about for quite some time is collecting the information so that you can prove you are doing what you are entering into the calculator. Let's go through that a little bit more. What kind of documentation is going to be required on this?
1: Yeah, so you have to have some type of evidence to prove to an auditor that you did the practices. Now, not every single field is going to be audited. There's a whole process to it. It's not that scary. But you have to document what you did on each field. And we're talking about 2025 crop, we're talking about 2026 crop, and ongoing. So you got to document planting date, you got to document harvest and yield per field, document your fertilizer applications, so product, rate, method, manure, cover crop, what day did you plant the cover crop? What was the species? What was the rate? It's those kind of things. And then you got to supply either a receipt or the shape file coming out of the tractor monitor or some type of piece of evidence. There's a lot of details. It's exactly what Continuum had already been building for in the past. So it is straightforward. It is plenty of work and it's field by field and it's every year, but now we know there's a path to there being a financial carrot at the end of this. Continuum is here to, you know, our whole process is help farmers gather all this data where the workload is as minimal as possible. It's going to be a couple hours for sure. A couple hours every year, guaranteed. Mm-hmm. Depends on how organized your data is to start. But if you're halfway organized with your data and keeping good receipts or keeping good records, it's not that challenging of a process. We just got to organize it into our software so we can go through the audits. One other piece that's incredibly important here, Chip, is we got the clarity on book and claim versus mass balance. And the decision is mass balance. And this is critically important. So now what mass balance means is the data and the crop stay together. So book and claim would have decoupled them. Mass balance means if you have to deliver the crop to the biofuel producer, aka an ethanol plant, or you have to deliver to an elevator who then delivers to a biofuel producer. If your crop is being fed to livestock or being exported, you do not have a current pathway to participate in 45Z. It is only for the crop that actually gets turned into fuel. And therefore, the biofuel producers can only work with the farmers in their supply shed. Farmers can only work with the biofuel producers that they are selling their crop to. And we got some tremendous clarity on that. And we will be working with the ethanol plants to help them kind of recruit the farmers in their local area. But it is a one-to-one relationship now between the farmers and the ethanol plants to work together to really try to maximize this program.
0: Okay. All right. Couple of follow-ups here. You mentioned a financial carrot for producers out there, and I know you've given this a lot of thought, and I know that you don't have all the answers, but what might that financial carrot look like? How might it be generated?
1: Yeah. So for each 5 points that the ethanol plant lowers their score, they earn a tax credit of about 10 cents per gallon, which is a total shareable value of about 30 cents a bushel. And the ethanol plants could move the needle by, on average, probably 2 or 3 stair steps, meaning increase the value to the ethanol plant 10 to 30 cents a gallon. In some cases, maybe a little better, but it's going to be more rare. So figure 10 to 30 cents a gallon, that translates to 30 to 90 cents a bushel, but that has to be shared. And each farmer contributes differently. So you are not going to get this, you know, it's not a linear thing. And each plant, it's very different.
0: Right.
1: There's still a lot of calculations that has to be done. But point being is there is enough shareable value to be had here, especially in a time where farmers need, you know, some economic opportunity. And again, the ethanol plants can only get the data from the farmers that have sold them the corn. And the farmers can only sell their data to the folks that bought their corn. It's now very linear. So we have to get to the negotiating table here to determine how the money can be shared. Now, again, it's a critical thing for farmers to hear. The IRS still has to update their rule to include this USDA rule. There's no money flowing yet. I don't know when there will be any. And it still could not happen at all. Now, the IRS wrote their rule back in February, and they said that they intend to integrate this USDA rule and to integrate this calculator.
0: Yep.
1: They already put the words on the page that they intend to adopt this rule that came out on Friday. So the intent is there. Trump is involved. You know, he hosted farmers last week at the White House, and they talked about this, and that's what helped prompt this thing to get across the finish line. So there's a lot of the right folks that are involved, but again, it's critically important that farmers hear you need to get your CI score put together for the bushels you've delivered. They're going to have to go through a verification. Now, the ethanol plants may pay for that in some cases. The farmer may want to pay for it in other cases. That's all for conversations, you know, to be had here. And yep. then the actual financial flow, it's really tricky because the ethanol plant may not know exactly how much tax credit they're going to earn until the end of the year, until they get their okay. final score calculated. So right. you have to be patient. You have to be educated. You have to be mindful. And at this point, the best thing to do is if you are talking with folks at the ethanol plant, just to kind of raise your hand and let them know, hey, I'm paying attention to this 45Z thing. I have my CI score. I can get it verified. Just put me on the list that I'm interested when you guys get the details put together and, yeah. and do want to move forward. Some plants I think are going to move quickly. Some plants are going to be very slow, and you have to just be patient. There's not going to be any money flowing soon. And because it's mass balance, you have to have volume of local farmers participating. So it's also gotcha. Going to be important to tell your neighbors.
0: Gotcha. Gotcha. You know, but you make a great point about going to the office at the ethanol plant, raise your hand and get at least get on their radar that you could be a source of lower CI corn to make this all work. And we're to that point already. We are to that point, which means we are getting closer and closer to actually seeing some money flow back into the farmers' hands. Mitch, you know we're going to have another conversation about this soon. Thanks, buddy.
1: Good stuff. Thanks for having me on.
0: All right, Mitch Hora, Continuum Ag. We've got Jennifer Straley next.
2: This is Haley Bicklehop, and I'm excited to be the new anchor for Ag Day. 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I would love for you to join me every weekday morning on Ag Day. We'll see you there.
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0: Joining us now is Tyler Harp, the Syngenta Technical Product Lead for Row Crop Fungicides. Tyler, what does consistent yield preservation mean to you, and why is it important in both wet and dry seasons?
6: Well, I think there's a few points to make here. First of all, yield preservation is really about protecting the yield that growers have already invested in. You know, by the time it's time, and most growers are considering to make a foliar fungicide application on their corn or soybeans, they've already invested about 95% of their resource into that crop. So why not use the best tool out there for preservation of yield potential in a fungicide like Trivapro?
0: Okay, so Trivapro has been around for about 10 years. Talk to me about how it has delivered consistent performance over that time.
6: Well, we've tested it every year since it's been launched in those 10 years. And we trial it on commercial farms where we know we have modern equipment being used, modern nutrition, all the best things that go into that farm, and then use and see what Trivapro can add to that. And what we find is about 15 bushels per acre on average, where instead of the Trivapro wasn't used. And I think we've really shown that the consistency of TribePro and the yield preservation that you're going to get with this product is really different than anything we've seen in the past.
0: Okay, so why does reliability and performance matter when you're making a fungicide decision?
6: Well, you know, you don't get too many second chances during the growing season. I mean, when every bushel counts, and every bushel really does count, choosing the right fungicide is a strategic priority to help ensure maximum yield preservation and to get your maximum return on investment. So knowing that if a fungicide will perform consistently, regardless of the weather volatility, regardless of disease pressure, that's going to help reduce risk and protect your bushels. And that's why I recommend TribePro fungicide.
0: Excellent. Tyler, where can listeners go for more information?
6: For more information, you can visit our website at SyngentaUS.com/TribePro.
0: Excellent. Thank you, Tyler. That is Tyler Harp, the Syngenta Technical Product Lead for row crop fungicides.
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0: Yeah, get online to register. Farm Journal, YieldAcademy.com. Ken Ferry, Missy Bauer are going to be there talking agronomics. And Dan Bossi will be there with some market insights. And I'm sure that Dan will be taking a look at the Crop Tour results that come in prior to that final day and working that into his outlook for the grain market. So Farm Journal, YieldAcademy.com. The review of USMCA has been anticipated for some time, and the groundwork for the review is well started. U.S. fruit and vegetable producers, as well as consumers, are paying close attention to that review process. Joining us now, Jennifer Straley, editorial director at The Packer, which is, of course, Farm Journal's brand covering all aspects of the produce market. Good morning, Jennifer. How are you doing today?
12: Good morning. I'm doing great. Thanks so much for having me on.
0: Yep, glad that you're here. I know that you're working on a story to update USMCA status and to spotlight how the produce market will play a role in this review process. But taking a look at the article, the impact of those Central American imports into the Southeast market in particular, it's putting a lot of stress on producers down there in the Southeast, isn't it?
12: It is. I had a talk with Chris Butts, the executive vice president of the Georgia Fruit and Vegetable Growers Association. And, you know, he says it's heartbreaking what's happening in some cases, because what used to be a complementary, you know, kind of flow of when things weren't in season in the U.S. or in particular in Georgia and in the Southeast, then we would have imports that you know, may ensure that we had a fresh supply chain.
0: Right.
12: But now with imports have increased, and they're increasingly on top of and in direct competition with the seasonality of growing in the Southeast.
0: Right. You know, and we all talk about the ag trade deficit, and people wonder, how the heck can we have, in this country, can we have a deficit in agricultural trade? Well, horticulture, fruit and vegetables are a big chunk of that deficit, isn't it?
12: It is. You know, there's just the pressures that, you know, Chris was saying, there is already wage crisis. There was already a labor crisis. You know, our we just can't compete because our labor costs are so much higher than in other in Mexico or South and Central America, and we just can't compete on price. So if they're coming in at the same time as our domestic supply, that's a real problem.
0: Yeah, well, it's a real problem to the point that. The one example that you had is you walk away from a zucchini field because what you get for it is basically you're getting the cost of the box back.
12: That's what he said. I mean, he said it really is. He was saying, you know, just down the road from him, you know, there's a 30 acres of zucchini that's being left to rot because there's just the price gets so low in the market that the farmer just turns and walks away. It's not worth the harvesting it.
0: Yeah. Yeah, and a lot of this is because of the rules and regulations around the labor issues. I mean, basically, these labor laws, in some cases, they're like an unfunded mandate, aren't they?
12: Well, you know, there have been some, you know, the adverse wage rate, effect wage rate was, you know, there were some adjustments made to that, which has saved specialty crop farmers millions. Millions and millions of dollars, but still, you know, there without H-2A reform and you know, continued reform in that area, we just can't compete when it comes to labor price.
0: Right. Okay. So, what do U.S. produce producers want from this USMCA review?
12: Well, specifically what Chris Butts and the, you know, the Georgia contingent is asking for is to take a look at the production schedule in this country, you know, not just in Georgia or the Southeast, but in this country. When are we producing? When are things in season? When are fruits and vegetables in season?
0: Right.
12: And then limit imports of, you know, of those directly competing fruits and vegetables during those windows. That's their ask of the government.
0: Yeah. Boy, you're stepping into some dangerous waters where you start putting rules and regulations on trade, you know, stripping away more freedom from the trade. You're running the risk of some unintended consequences from that, aren't we?
12: Yes. I mean, what Chris Butts says is that, you know, because of the cost of and everything that goes into specialty crop production in this country, when we start losing our farms, our specialty crop farms to foreign countries, he doesn't see them coming back. And he says, you know, food security is national security. And he likened it to, you know, what their biggest fear is, you know, during COVID, we were able to keep, you know, fresh fruits and vegetables
0: right
12: on store shelves. But if we move all of our production out of this country, then, you know, yeah, if something like a natural, you know, kind of disaster like that happens again, we won't have food to eat, he says.
0: Right, right. Yeah, we've got to do something to offset the costs of labor and the impact that that has on those imports, because you know, consumer wants have changed. We want blueberries all year round, not when they're in season. We want strawberries all year round. So we need the imports. We know that. But at the same time, as you just said, if we ever get to a time where the trade issues get out of whack on us, man, oh man, that's empty shelves time with the way things are pointed. Jennifer, we're going to keep up with you on this one and continue to track how it develops, all right? Thank you for making time for us. All right.
12: Thank you.
0: Excellent. That is Jennifer Straley, Editorial Director at The Packer. All right. Thank you so much for listening here this morning. You got to come back this afternoon. Michelle Rook's going to have a conversation with Carrie Artak. Take a look at some of the longer-term trends. We've got some other guests on this afternoon as well. Come back tomorrow morning. We're going to talk agronomic issues. We're going to talk energy markets. We'll do it all at 10:06 Central Time tomorrow morning here on AgriTalk.
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16: Your KICD Live Doppler forecast for today. We are in an extreme heat warning through the day. Sunny and hot with a high of 95, with the heat index values as high as 105. Breezy with southerly winds between 15 and 25 miles per hour, wind gusts as high as 40 miles per hour. Tonight, a chance of showers with a possible thunderstorm before midnight, increasing clouds with a low of 70, and breezy with south winds at 15 to 20 miles per hour, wind gusts as high as 35. Tomorrow, a 10% chance of showers, mostly sunny with a high of 93. Tomorrow night, a 50% chance of showers, mostly cloudy with a low of 70. Wednesday, a 30% chance of showers, partly sunny with a high of 92, and a breezy with wind gusts up to 35 miles per hour. Wednesday night, a chance of showers, mostly cloudy with a low of 72, and breezy with wind gusts up to 30 miles per hour. And Thursday, partly sunny with a high of 91. You can see the full forecast online anytime at NorthwestIowaNow.com.
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18: From ABC News, I'm Mike Tabusky. Several major rulings from the Supreme Court today. The justices rejecting President Trump's attempt to fire Federal Reserve Board member Lisa Cook. She had been accused of mortgage fraud, claims she denies. However,
19: the court didn't say Fed Governor Lisa Cook can't ever be removed. Chief Justice John Roberts says at a minimum she should be afforded the chance to respond to the allegations against her before she's fired for cause. In a separate opinion, Roberts upheld the power of the president to displace a member of the Federal Trade Commission. This opinion overturns a 1935 ruling that protected FTC commissioners. Roberts writes that subordinates who exercise the president's powers are subject to removal by him.
18: ABC News national correspondent Stephen Portnoy. The president calls that second opinion a big win. In a separate decision, the court narrowly upheld certain state laws that allow the counting of mail-in ballots that arrive after Election Day, so long as they're postmarked by Election Day. Lawmakers this afternoon will receive an update on the war in Iran. ABC's Karen Travers has more.
20: Secretary of State Marco Rubio and Special Envoy Steve Witkoff will brief Congress on Iran this afternoon, according to multiple sources familiar. It will be an unclassified phone briefing for all members of the House and Senate, and will be the first one for lawmakers since President Trump signed the memo of understanding between the U.S. and Iran. Sources say a separate classified briefing is expected later this week for members on relevant committees. Karen Travers, ABC News, the White House.
18: The search for survivors continues in Venezuela, where the death toll from last week's earthquakes now tops 1,400. ABC's James Longman in Caracas.
21: The U.S., one of at least 24 countries to send rescue teams, among them 86 specialist dog teams, even using small drones here to find survivors. But anger is growing at the government for being slow to act.
18: And Luigi Mangione, the man accused of killing the CEO of United Healthcare, will be in court later today after talks of a plea deal fell through. 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
4: 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Comcast will keep its broadband and wireless businesses as they are. 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
18: ABC's Jim Ryan, about 3 million fewer Americans are on the affordable health care insurance plan this year as compared to last year.
16: Democrats shut the government down trying to get Republicans to approve a continuation of federal subsidies for Obamacare recipients, but it didn't work. Now the Health and Human Services Department is showing a 13% reduction in those on ACA plans in 2026 versus 2025. The decrease, believed because millions of people, many of them gig workers who aren't offered insurance through an employer, are either unwilling or unable to pay the much higher premiums. Sherry Preston, ABC News.
18: And if you live in California, you won't have to turn down the volume for some ads if you're streaming content. Streaming services in that state are now banned from showing ads louder than the video content itself. The new law takes effect on Wednesday, only applies to Californians for right now, but streamers may make the change more broadly. I'm Mike Dabusky, ABC News.
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25: Here are the 11 o'clock markets brought to you by the Coalition to Support Iowa's Farmers. July corn futures are down 12 and a half cents right now, $4 and a quarter. September down 12 and a quarter. New crop December down 12 cents at 429 and a half. July beans are down 16 and a quarter at 1110. September down 17 cents. New crop November down 17 and a quarter at 1139. August live cattle futures down 295 right now at 242.87. October down 295. December off 252 at 235.97. August feeder cattle down $3.67 at 366.17. September down 335. October down 315 at 361.45. July hog futures, 12 cents higher at 93.05. Otherwise, we're down 15 cents lower for August, $1.07 lower right now for the October contract at 80.87.
26: Celebrating America 250 from the Great American State Fair on the National Mall in Washington, D.C. It's Brian Kilmeade.
27: Hi, everyone. Not from 48th and 6th in Midtown Manhattan, but I'm coming from Washington, the site of the America 250 celebration leading up to July 4th, a big state fair. Behind me, you hear some PA, but it's all part of the festivities where thousands have come here to see each and every state represented. Sadly, 10 states thought it was too political, which is nuts. It's called not wanting Donald Trump to look like he's president of the United States in 2026. I don't remember this thing, and I was only in fifth grade, but when Jimmy Carter was president, I didn't think people, and he was extremely unpopular, by the way, I don't people making that type of stand. But we have a lot to discuss, so let's get to the big three stories.
28: Number three.
29: I am loving that the World Cup has brought to our shores all these people who are doing Americans the service of reminding us, just when we needed it on our big 250 birthday, that actually this place is kind of awesome.
27: Yep, Bill Maher, great monologue last night. World Cup Mania catching fire. The group play is done. And the drama of the knockout stage is upon us. We look at the results from day one and look at the U.S. matchup with Bosnia-Herzegovina and the love affair the world's having with our nation.
2: Number two.
5: I think we are seeing a hunger that is not just felt by New Yorkers, but frankly by Americans from coast to coast for a new kind of politics.
27: Oh, really? The Mayor Mamdani, socialists take over the Democratic Party and is solidifying their stake against the GOP. Can they capitalize by running as a free market, pro-capitalist party, which used to be the foundation of the country? We will see.
2: Number one.
6: That's not just the United States. That's the entire international community. A UN record, 143 nations have agreed with us that this is in violation of international law.
27: That is Ambassador Mike Waltz weighing in. Yep, from talks to kinetic warfare, the tenuous MOU almost blew up over the weekend as Iran continues to push us, declaring they need nukes, they want Israel out of Lebanon, and they want to own the strait. No, no, and no. Good luck with the talks. I think it's going to end up the fighting, but they're going to play us right to the end. You know why? Because they know our election cycle. By the way, bottom of the hour, we're going to be privileged to have with us Washington Director of the Ronald Reagan Presidential Foundation Institute, Roger Zackheim. He's going to be right here on the couch where we are on YouTube right now, youtube.com/@TheBrianKilmeadShow. It's a place to go every single day, and you get the podcast. But keep in mind, too, you get the stream right now. It's pretty much the Fox and Friends set that you're going to be seeing a little bit later with John and Sandra are going to be here. And then America's Newsroom on right now. So we'll discuss that. But I do want to talk a little bit about the World Cup. Yesterday, Canada won dramatically in injury time past the 90th minute. So they advanced, beating South Africa. Congratulations to them. That nation celebrates. Meanwhile, the U.S. plays Bosnia on Wednesday. I think we'll be favored to win that match. And then it'll be great again because we'll be in the round of 16. It's expected we play Belgium. The last time they played Belgium, there was a bit of a panic. The U.S. lost 5-2. But in terms of their chances of excelling over the weekend, I had a chance to talk to Taylor Twellman. I hope he made the cut here. Taylor Twellman about what he expects. Now, who's Taylor Twellman? Former MVP of the MLS. He also had a chance to start for the national team. His family is like rich in U.S. soccer tradition. And I think he's emerged as one of the finest commentators in the country. Now working for Apple, I asked him, what do you think about the game and the matchup on Wednesday in Santa Clara? Cut 22.
7: The United States are favored, but Bosnia is a team that is very tactically smart, pragmatic. They'll be very, very 4-4-2, 4-5-1. They'll clog up the middle. They'll try to frustrate the United States, but in a different way than Australia. Australia will claw. They'll fight. Bosnia's got a little bit more nuance to them. They've got a little bit more technical quality to them. Listen, the first 15, 20 minutes, U.S. scores the first goal. It's going to be a long day for Bosnia. If you and I are looking at the game and it's the 60th minute and it's still tied, or Bosnia somehow scores a goal and they're up, that becomes very difficult for the United States because that plays into the hands of the tactics from Bosnia.
27: Besides that, he couldn't really break it down in detail. Man, the guy's watched him play, and he's got the analysis. He pulled over to the side of the road in order to Zoom with us on Sunday night at 10 o'clock on One Nation. So that was pretty cool of him. So Flo Balogun, who has been the star and the scoring star and the offensive force, who had a yellow card, so sat out the last game. You know, he was he was born here and then lived most of his life overseas, but came back and joined Team USA as a striker. And he's been awesome. Sometimes all by himself up top, but he is lethal in front of the net. He was on with James Corden, that fantastic late night show that Fox Sports hired him. And now he's doing a great job on the network, having some fun while still covering the facts of the tournament. Here's Flo talking about what it means joining this team and scoring early. He's got two goals already. Cut 29.
8: That was probably the climax of my, you know, American experience. You know, I would say, as I said before, you know, it was a surreal moment just scoring in front of the home fans and, you know, having them embrace me so much. But yeah, as everyone knows, I was born in New York and grew up in London, you know, hence the British accent. So it's a unique story, a unique journey. But, you know, I'm very proud and, you know, I've embraced it.
27: Yeah, he has. He went on to talk about how they're preparing for Bosnia. Now, keep in mind, this is why you pay millions of dollars for this coach. I mean, you don't want to go out there and say, guys, go get him. You want to say, this is how we're lining up. This is who we stop. This is how we're defending. This is how we're going on offense. This is what to watch out for. This is why he's got the multi-million dollar contract. Cut 30.
8: We're preparing like we would any other game. You know, I think that's the benefit when you have a top coach. You know, it's not because you're going into a more important game he's going to change his preparation or you're going to see the nerves on him. So we're preparing as we would any other game. You know, we're not taking them lightly, and we know it's going to be a tough game. We're in the round of 32 knockout football, so it's never going to be easy. But, you know, we definitely know we have the quality to win this game.
27: So this one from the biggest story, no one expected him to win the group. They hoped he'd win the group, but they wouldn't be sure. So they win the group. But now the expectations are high again because they come in as favorites in a knockout round of 32. We've never had that before because we've never had a 48-team tournament. It's going to actually go up again after this. But they win this, they're down to 16. And then you get to the quarterfinals, which is furthest they've gone. And then if they play Belgium, I think they might be looking at Spain or France. And if you just get to the point where they're excelling this much and playing this well, all bets are off because about 11 of these guys have played at the highest level. So that's the most just detailed soccer I'll talk. Now I'm going to talk about the country. The country is benefiting because we have a lot to offer and we don't realize how great we have it. What I love most about the fans that are coming here, we're not putting on airs. We're not giving them tours. We're not showing them special presentations or fireworks shows. We're saying this is a slice of American life. And guys like Oliver Henry have just chronicled it on Instagram and Facebook. And they joined us on the set on Fox and Friends Weekend and they talked about meeting the President of the United States. Cut 27.
0: I've had many DMs and comments saying, thank you, you're teaching me how to love America again, things to do, and that you can just go on these road trips. And you're very lucky to be able to go on the road trips, not need a passport or anything, and travel, because traveling to the different states is just like traveling to a different country. When I was in Dallas, flew to Boston, it was completely different. Then I flew to Washington, it was completely different again. And now I don't think there's anywhere in the world like New York.
27: Look, I feel the same way, but I never had to be reminded. Maybe a lot of people didn't. Some people are so dug in, and then, as long as Donald Trump or Republicans president or George Bush is president, I'm never going to like this country. I can't deal with them. But most of the people, more and more independents, I really believe that they might be saying, well, Louisiana is pretty cool. I don't think I've been there. Where Texas, I've only seen Dallas, haven't seen Houston. Man, people are really appreciating when they went to San Antonio. So, and then on top of that, in New York, we had one of the most dramatic NBA finals ever. And then after that, next year, we got the Olympics. But Bill Maher, of all people, weighed in. And I didn't know where Bill Maher was going with this when I watched his monologue on Friday night. But it's pretty clear that he is somebody who's independent-minded enough to know it's pretty cool that the fans found out what kind of country we're at, and maybe some people on his side of the aisle will understand it. Cut 24.
29: I am loving that the World Cup has brought to our shores all these people who are doing Americans the service of reminding us, just when we needed it on our big 250 birthday, that actually this place is kind of awesome. And social media flooded with videos of slack-jawed soccer tourists wandering around America, positively gushing about everything we take for granted, reminding us what America looks like from the outside, not through the lens of some influencer explaining why watering your lawn is violence. Just regular people looking around and saying, wow, these people live like rock stars. Look at this Japanese guy trying Texas barbecue.
27: And by the way, we played the soundbite on television, kind of threw me. And he did. The guy, this Jesus Japanese family. How about the Japanese people that clean up their section of the game before they leave the stadium? We've got people for that. Here's more from Bill Maher, cut 25.
29: British people are walking through Costco like they're touring the Vatican on mushrooms. One European guy said, this is the biggest tourist attraction I can have as a European. It's like a museum. He was talking about Walmart. But plainly, we have a lot of things here we assumed everyone has, and they don't. They came here for soccer and can't believe you can watch it while having a beer. Yeah, they don't have that in Europe. Let that sink in. In the paradise you think the rest of the world is, they can't drink beer in public without beating the shit out of each other. And have you seen Europeans reacting to air conditioning? Like it's some exotic experimental technology?
9: So, yeah, and by the way, it's over 100 degrees throughout Europe. They can't handle it, and they don't have any AC. It's not even a thought. Well, we have it everywhere. In fact, when they went to Cowboy Stadium to play, they couldn't believe the whole stadium was air-conditioned, but either could the players, but that's really what you get. So, look, we take it for granted. We're not perfect, but we're closer to perfect than any other country out there. I think people should start believing it and understanding it. Nothing I could do for you. You know, if you are so blinded by the fact that Donald Trump won 2 out of 3 times, and the one time he didn't win, he got more votes than any Republican in history, then it's really on you. Because then you got to curse 77 million people. I don't know if there's enough curses in the world to do that. So when we come back, I'm going to break down the latest with Iran, because more than challenging over the weekend, some fundamental problems with the MOU are coming back to haunt us. I understand that. And at the bottom of the hour, I'm going to welcome in Roger Zakheim from the Reagan Institute. You're listening to the Brian Kilmeade Show from Washington, D.C. Well, as we celebrate America 250.

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0: place that feels like home. 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
1: The talk show that's getting you talking. 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
2: Hey, welcome back, everyone. I'm coming to you from America 250 Celebration, the Washington, D.C. It's the state festival, and we have a chance to see every state represented here in the nation's capital that's been miraculously cleaned up. Crime is through the floor, thankfully, and they really have a booth for 40 states here, and it's really tremendous. Where you walk in, you get a real sense of the history from the Continental Congress to today. They also have this fantastic trailer, literally on wheels. You walk in and you get a complete look from Thomas Paine's Common Sense all the way through Washington, his campaigns, all the way up to today and the fantastic exploration. You find that if you have like an 8, 10, or 12-year-old that wants to get a quick look at the history of America, you go there. What bothers me most is what's happening in America right now, and that is the rise on the left of the socialist movement. But socialist sounds like an economic philosophy. With that seems to be anti-Semitism, which is led by anti-Israel, anti-Bibi Netanyahu. Now the country has no right to exist. You have some candidates who got the primary, will win general election, who says abolish ICE as usual, then abolish prisons. Really? Abolish the police? You're not kidding, are you? Yeah. And they have no right to exist. These are some of those radical beliefs possible. So when Zohra Mamdani, who took those candidates to victory over Hakeem Jeffries in two of the three big wins, 7 overall if you consider the state assembly seats. When asked about that on This Week with George Stephanopoulos with feature Jonathan Carl, listen to his answer or lack thereof answer. And to Jonathan Carl's credit, he followed up. It's long, but it is worth it because I know you probably didn't watch it. Cut 11.
3: Now, you know, there's been a lot of attention. One of the candidates you supported who won, who knocked off an incumbent Democrat, is Darlisa Villa-Chavalier. She said some very controversial things, including calling for the abolition of prisons, couldn't say whether or not somebody who had committed murder should be in prison, called for open borders against all deportations, including those of violent criminals. Are those positions that the Democratic Party could win on nationally?
4: I think what the Democratic Party can win on nationally is a focus on working people. And I think that what I saw from Darlisa when I would walk the streets of her district was a focus on what she describes as a politics of life. She would talk about how we have to invest in babies, not bombs. She's now going to represent what is one of the poorest districts in the United States of America. And what people in that district are exhausted by is a politics that has justified the spending of tens of billions of dollars in killing civilians overseas while working people are struggling just to do the basics.
3: But how does abolishing prisons or having open borders fit into that? I mean, do you see how those are ideas that a lot of your Democrats that are warning about what happened here say are toxic? Most of America won't go along with it. They're bad ideas. They're dangerous ideas.
4: I think what the focus of her race was, what the focus of her candidacy was about the struggle that working people are facing. And I think that we can have disagreements on policy positions. What we have to agree on is what are we fighting for and who are we fighting for? She showed that in her race, and I think that many people will come to appreciate that in her leadership to come.
3: So we can disagree on something as basic as whether or not there should be prisons?
4: That's not your position. There are prisons,
3: yes.
4: And what we're also showing in this city is that safety is not something that's up for debate. It's something that we're actually delivering on. And I'm proud to be the mayor of a city that currently has the lowest recorded number of murders and shootings in recorded history in New York City.
2: So do you believe that he did not disavow that we need prisons? He says there are prisons. Of course there are prisons. They were there before you got there, we assume afterwards. But like your predecessor, not Eric Adams, the one prior to that, they were trying to depopulate prisons and use COVID to do that. But they weren't closing prisons. They weren't saying there should not be prisons. But instead, she says, bombs not babies, or babies not bombs. Really? Because, you know, their bombs aren't dropping on our allies. They're dropping on our enemies, many of which want to make sure we don't have any babies. You don't drop bombs on people that aren't trying to kill you. At least in America, that's the deal. So when we're acting, you need a defense. If anybody who wants to get elected doesn't believe we need a strong Pentagon, I believe the $1.5 trillion, look on inflated dollars and amount of the budget, I think that's what we need and more. I think the Golden Dome is real, and I think I believe what the Secretary of Navy asked for, and that's 350 ships, in order to not to leave things like the Gerald H. Ford out on the oceans for an extra 11 months because of the challenges we have from Venezuela over to the Persian Gulf. But how scary is that? So he can't say, look, what she said, in this is what I thought she'd say. Well, you know, when she was in her 20s and 30s, she put things on social media that she clearly regrets. Of course you need prisons. Of course murderers need to go away for the rest of their lives. Of course we don't want to abolish Israel, but we do not agree with X, Y, and Z. But instead, he just talks about working class people who are exhausted because things are hard. The best thing you could do for working class areas that are economically disadvantaged and bringing the best education possible and bring opportunity possible. You don't go ahead and use state subsidies to put a grocery store to subsidize those things because they come from tax dollars that are already overextended, and you had a state bail you out of your city guarantees. When we come back, we talk to Roger Zakon on what Ronald Reagan would think of America 250. Don't move.

0: Your KICD Live Doppler forecast for today. We are in an extreme heat warning through the day. Sunny and hot with a high of 95, with the heat index values as high as 105. Breezy with southerly winds between 15 and 25 miles per hour. Wind gusts as high as 40 miles per hour. Tonight, a chance of showers with a possible thunderstorm before midnight. Increasing clouds with a low of 70 and breezy with south winds at 15 to 20 miles per hour. Wind gusts as high as 35. Tomorrow, a 10% chance of showers, mostly sunny with a high of 93. Tomorrow night, a 50% chance of showers, mostly cloudy with a low of 70. Wednesday, a 30% chance of showers, partly sunny with a high of 92 and a breezy with wind gusts up to 35 miles per hour. Wednesday night, a chance of showers, mostly cloudy with a low of 72 and breezy with wind gusts up to 30 miles per hour. And Thursday, partly sunny with a high of 91. You can see the full forecast online anytime at northwestiowanow.com.
1: I'm Dan Loney with Your Money Now. Ford says that it has hired or rehired 350 veteran engineers after AI and automated systems failed to deliver the desired quality level. According to Bloomberg, the automaker's chief operating officer, Kumar Galhotra, said that they had been getting disappointing results, so it brought back specialists to find failure points before a part reaches the plant floor. Gasoline prices continue to decline. AAA's fuel gauge report shows today that a gallon of regular unleaded is averaging $3.86 across the country. That is down 53 cents in the last month. Diesel, which is sitting now at $4.86 a gallon, is off 66 cents in the last month. Wall Street starting out the week on a good note. All three indexes are higher, with the Dow headed towards record territory again. The Dow currently up more than 200 points above 52,000. The NASDAQ up more than 300 points. And that's Your Money Now.
2: The board recommends approving.
3: Regarding
2: the
3: that seat on the committee, we're promoting.
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9: 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You must be 18 years of age to enter. Rich is this hour's keyword. July corn futures are currently down 11 and three quarter cents at 401. September down 12 and a half at 409 and a quarter. December off 12 and a quarter at 429 and a quarter. This update on the markets, by the way, brought to you by the Red Power Group. July soybeans down 16 and a half at 1109 and three quarters. September down 17 and a half at 1124. November down 17 and a half at 1138 and three quarter cents. Soybean meal is down $3.20 at

0: 303.80. Soybean oil is down 133 points at 69.97. Chicago wheat futures are down 6.5 cents. August live cattle down 235 at 243.47. October down 220 at 237. December off $1.87 at 236.62. February down $1.77 at 237.30. August feeder cattle down 252 at 367.32. September down 212 at 365.55. October off $1.97 at 362.62. And November off $1.77 at 359.60. July hog futures up 45 cents, 93.37. August up half a dollar at 97.07. October down 45 cents at 81.5. December down 85 cents at 74.10. And Wall Street right now up 274 points. 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

0: He's so busy, he'll make your head spin. It's Brian Kilmeade.
1: The president's patience, is it going to last forever? Discussions are ongoing, particularly at a technical level of how to get inspectors in, the downblending, and the other pieces that are focused on ensuring Iran never has a nuclear weapon. But they need to understand their leverage is diminishing by the day. The Gulf Arabs are creating all kinds of alternatives to the Straits of Hormuz. The UAE is moving oil through its pipeline that it's expanding. The Saudi Arabia is moving oil through its pipeline that it's expanding. We will create alternatives to our basing posture there. We will harden some. Some may go underground. Others will move. So this leverage that Iran thinks it has now is diminishing faster and faster, literally every week as we speak.
2: That is Ambassador Mike Waltz, who's a fantastic spokesperson for the administration, understands foreign policy as well as anyone. Roger Zackheim joins us now, Washington director of the Ronald Reagan Presidential Foundation, great friend of the show. And Roger, you even did a poll on Iran and the popularity, because the president did mention to us on the air a couple of weeks ago, he said, I'm not sure the American people, Roger, have the stomach for this fight with Iran. What did you find?
3: Well, actually, I think the president will be pleasantly surprised. I think 8 out of 10 continue to view Iran as an enemy, an adversary. So they understand who the president is fighting against, what our military is striking with epic fury. And then in terms of the outcome, this is what we asked, that we seek in this conflict. We give them three options. Do you want to have regime change? Do you want to see a weakened regime? Or do you want to see a negotiated outcome, a deal? And overwhelmingly, people want either a regime change or a weakened regime. In other words, the minority want to see negotiated settlement, and those numbers go up as you look at the views of Republicans, and go even higher if you look at MAGA Republicans to the tune of 7 out of 10.
2: So I think that we both agree that he's the only president, even the president that the institute that you represent, to take military action against Iran. No one did it with Soleimani. People were stunned. And then we had Midnight Hammer. And then we had him again for 12, and we hit him again for a few weeks. So I just feel as though he deserves credit for that. At the same time, Roger, I feel like we only have one choice to finish the job. And people think that they're going to try to do to Trump what they did to Carter. Drag this thing out and make him pay the price on the midterm elections.
3: Well, you've been very clear-eyed about this from the outset, and I agree with your outlook here. Starting with the great accomplishment of the president and our military with Midnight Hammer and Epic Fury, you can never get the discussion about comparisons between President Trump to Jimmy Carter or to Barack Obama because he took on the regime. President Reagan struggled with this regime. We had a peacekeeping mission in Lebanon, you recall, in 1983. And that was undermined by Hezbollah. We had that. It was the first time we heard about Hezbollah with the Marine barracks bombing, with attack on our embassy, and we never got after it. And that continued from President Reagan all the way to President Trump, as you note. So regardless what happens with this MOU, I wouldn't say entirely regardless, but as we evaluate what's happening with this memorandum of understanding and negotiations, we understand we're going to have Secretary of State Rubio today briefing members of Congress live on the phone on this. We have to recognize we're in an entirely different place because President Trump made the decision to take the attack, take the fight to the regime, which has been successful.
2: And the one thing he said is, I know my successor and my predecessor didn't. I know my successors won't. So he's looking at what's good for the country long term, not what's good for him politically short term.
3: Listen, Americans love peace. No one wants to go ahead and engage in armed conflict. That's what bold, courageous leadership requires. And what's been interesting from this survey is that we see even after Epic Fury, Americans want to see, view it as successful, and specifically, they are still deeply concerned about an Iranian nuclear weapons program. So there's a groundswell of support, in part because the president has been conditioning the American people for a long time that this regime is an adversary.
2: I know, Roger, sometimes the big institutes, big companies will have an outside polling firm.
3: Yeah.
2: But when you did these polls, did you just poll conservatives?
3: Absolutely not. So it's we have outside firms to do this, actually the same people who carry out the Fox News polling. And Beacon Research is part of that. It's over 1,500 surveyed. Okay. The margin of error is plus or minus 2.5% for most of the questions. And so what you can get from that is confidence in the views of the American people. And Brian, we've been doing this not just today with the release of our new survey. We've been doing this since 2018, so we have the advantage of seeing the views of the American people kind of from a trend standpoint. And the trend as it relates to the issue with regard to Iran is that Americans know this regime is our enemy.
2: So I want you to tell you what the foreign minister said.
3: Yeah.
2: Foreign minister came out and said on Sunday that Iran is assuming sole authority over the strait. Quote, the management and full restoration of maritime traffic in the strait is Iran's responsibility. No other country or entity has any responsibility or authority in this matter. So it's not hearsay. It's not who said that. It's not a source. He's saying directly. That's the guy that's got to sit and meet with J.D. Vance and Steve Witkoff and Jared Kushner.
3: A lot of bluster from these guys, all right? And one of the challenges I think the administration is facing is that post-decapitation of this regime, the great accomplishment of Epic Fury is there are a lot of people vying for control of the Iranian regime. They have different agendas, and you don't really know who they're speaking to. So this minister, you know, he's given this bluster because he's probably addressing some element that's vying for leadership within Tehran. That's not to say we should have any hope or expectation that these guys are going to negotiate in good faith. You know, the vice president's spoken about, hey, we'll go ahead and the terms of the MOU will go into place once this regime transforms. I haven't seen any evidence of transformation. I think the administration should stand to those words of the vice president that until we see a transformation of this regime, and that quote reflects that they're not, we shouldn't be making any concessions.
2: So what people worry about is the strategic oil reserve has been drained, and so has other countries. So he's got to worry. He's got to be taking calls from the energy guys and his Treasury Department. He's getting calls from people. I'm in a battleground district. Man, if the gas prices go up again, I'm going to lose by 4 or 5 points. So I get it. The president's weighing a lot. That's why they call it such a lonely position for a guy with so much support.
3: We heard President out loud talk about not wanting to be Hoover, to be at the precipice of some depression. That was in some part contributed to him signing on the MOU. But let's be clear, the leverage over time resides with us.
2: Of course.
3: I mean, we have accomplished so much as a country in terms of being a net energy producer, the greatest producer of energy in the world, our Secretary of Treasury.
2: That wasn't the case when Reagan was president.
3: It was not, and it hasn't been the case at all until this administration. I mean, this is you know, you have the Energy Dominance Council. People made fun of it. You know, oh, God, we're having this Council for Energy Dominance, as such bluster coming from the Trump administration. No, it's actually reflective of where we are as a country today. All that allowed us to succeed in this environment. Our Secretary of Treasury with Operation Economic Fury has made a huge impact. So I think, you know, things are in place for us to be successful here. Obviously, we can't get to $5 a gallon. We don't want to do that to the American people. That is a kitchen table issue. But I think the president absolutely has put the United States in a better position on the gas issue with the blockade and what's happened afterwards.
2: So with Roger Zakheim with the Reagan Institute, if you're not watching on YouTube, but I hope you are. So, Roger, if you're in Israel right now, they're planning on life without getting armaments and support from us. They say they want to make their own arms. They're going to have to construct their own arms, sell their own arms, make money, because they see what's happening on the extreme right, and they see what's happening with almost everybody not named John Fetterman on the left. And I talked to Joe Manchin over the weekend on One Nation. He would be a strong force for Israel. While he's not happy with Netanyahu, like some aren't, I am very happy with him. I don't vote in that election.
3: Right.
2: But what do you say to people who say give up on Israel, should give up on an alliance from America?
3: Well, let's contextualize this for a second, right? Because our survey actually gives the views of the American people and not those making the most noise on the left. So I'm very concerned about what took place with Mamdani in New York last week. So we'll get to that in a second. But overall, Americans still view that Israel's security is tied and relevant to U.S. security, to the tune of the majority of Americans. And then on top of that, Republicans overwhelmingly take that point of view. So what's brought it down over the years, I mean, we're talking about 60% of the majority of Americans. MAGA Republicans are approaching 9 out of 10. So there's a groundswell of support. The Fettermans of the world need to be fighting against what's happening within their midst because it's a real problem. And like Tucker Carlson, who's patently anti-Israel, think what happened to him. This past week, he left the Republican Party. So it's quite clear the pro-Israel community resides with the Republican Party. And the Democrats need to do some soul searching here because they are turning their backs on what Pete Hegseth and others call a model ally.
2: So I've said this before, but I want to get your take. I think the Democrats made their biggest mistake if they were looking long form by letting Bernie Sanders into their party without ever joining the party. They let him run for election. And twice they realized their party was being hijacked. So they messed with the election. They put their hand on the scale. So it created bitterness, a groundswell, a sympathy, and he's not even a Democrat. So at least you could say if you say the Freedom Caucus or the Tea Party was a hindrance to Republicans, they were conservatives, right? They had a different philosophy economically, right, and foreign war, whatever, but they wanted to be Republicans. Would you think that's one of those grave mistakes?
3: Oh, it's a great point. They allowed Bernie Sanders to caucus with Democrats. I mean, that was a huge, huge mistake. And now you and like Matt Cunningham and others have made clear that the children of Bernie Sanders, he didn't win the nomination, but the children of Bernie Sanders are now taking over the party. Huge error.
2: Roger Zackheim, sticking around a few more minutes. We're going to finish up this hour here at the Brian Kilmeade Show. We're here at the America 250 celebration leading up to July 4th. And I'll be here at night July 4th, but start the day on Fox and Friends in Liberty, at Liberty Park, right in New Jersey, overlooking New York City. Don't move.
0: Giving you everything you need to know. 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
1: Well, in a couple hours, John Roberts is going to get to work. He's had the whole morning off to party and have a good time. But
2: I'm trying to get acclimated to the heat.
1: Yes. Well, you're going to get sweaty. That's how you're going to get acclimated. John, great to see you. I know you and Sandra are
2: going to look like George W. Bush touring Hurricane Andrew.
1: Well, what is that? What did that look like again?
2: Can you not
1: remember? Yeah, I do remember that. Was it right before the debate, too, where he was focusing too much on that? Could that be it?
2: Yeah. I think so.
1: So, John, in particular, as we look at America 250, describe the fairgrounds here. People are starting to come out, visit 40 of the 50 states that came.
2: Yeah, and Pennsylvania wasn't going to come except for Fetterman and McCormick put together some private financing, and they got a pavilion up and running, which is
1: great.
2: You
1: believe the governor said I couldn't get sponsorship?
2: I know.
1: You're the kid.
2: No,
1: on.
2: I don't believe that. You know, it's the same as Tina Kotek in Oregon. Well, I think that this is going to be too partisan. I mean, look at it. It's America. It's the mall. This is actually my, you know, the reflecting pool aside. This is my favorite part of the mall because it's ringed by all of the Smithsonian museums.
1: Right.
2: And they're all free. So if you come down here, if you live in town or if you come in from out of town, this area of the mall, which is just before you get to the Capitol building, is spectacular because you've got six or seven, maybe more, Smithsonian museums. The National Gallery, you got the original Smithsonian, Air and Space, Native American, you've got the African American Museum. They're all here in this area, this one area. They're all free, and you can just spend the entire day going from museum to museum.
1: And I think a lot of people are
2: I don't know any place in the world that's like that.
1: I know. And when you see the Capitol, you live here. You're here every single day. For me, I just noticed for the first time when I got out of Union Station after taking Amtrak, I go, wow, it's all cleaned up.
2: Yeah,
1: the barricades are down. So they say all the fountains are flowing.
2: Yep.
1: Little things like that. Have you noticed it?
2: You know what they say about Washington, D.C. now? It's Blue Fontana di Napoli. There's more fountains here than there is in Naples.
1: Right. And they're working.
2: And they're working.
1: So what do you think about the reflecting pool? This is what Doug Burgum said that they found out. Cut 33.
3: The reflecting pool is part of the Lincoln Memorial. It was designed as part. I mean, defacing the pool is the same as if you walked in and threw a bucket of paint on Lincoln's statue, and it'll be prosecuted in the same way. But we have so much, a country of an abundance, a country of opportunity. We've got celebrations going on across the country. The great news is the vast majority of Americans are celebrating. They're not vandalizing. But it's a we got an incredible week ahead of us with an incredible celebration. The state fair that's going on in the mall right now, the fireworks in the mall.
1: A 350-foot gash through the lining of this?
2: Yeah, the Park Service found that somebody had actually taken a sharp object, whether it was a box cutter or something else, and sliced the foam that was protecting the bottom of the reflecting pool.
1: So I asked my pool guy, which I think John Roberts can appreciate my journalism. I go, listen, how do you get algae? Is it just impossible for a shallow pool without moving water to not have algae? He goes, no, it's absolutely capable of being clean. They say if you put phosphate in that pool in any body of water, it's like putting the algae on steroids.
2: Oh, yeah. And so, there's talk that somebody put some sort of nitrogen-based fertilizer or phosphate in there to help the algae grow.
1: And then they covered
2: because it was in the pipes, I guess. It was developing in the pipes the time that the 3 weeks or a month that the reflecting pool was closed. And I used to have a pool when I lived in Atlanta. And fighting the algae back then wasn't too bad. You know, you get a little bit of, chlorine. Bit here and there.
1: Yeah.
2: We had a saltwater pool, so, chlorine generator.
1: But they tried to embarrass the president.
2: Yeah, of course. I mean, this reflecting pool thing has just completely consumed the left.
1: I know. It's
2: I mean,
1: crazy.
2: They're going nuts about
1: algae reporting.
2: It's the reflecting pool.
1: Right.
2: It is a part of Washington, D.C. They were trying to fix it. They're trying to make it look good. And just the BS that's come up around it is just stunning to me.
1: John, I wanted to get, I know, who's on your show, first off? Do you know yet?
2: Doug Burgum is.
1: Okay, good. It's a great guest.
2: So we'll be talking to him about all of this, the American 250 American State Fair. We'll be talking to him about the reflecting pool, some of the other things. The Theodore Roosevelt Museum is opening on Saturday. So lots to talk about.
1: I want to get your take on what happened to the place you used to work, not CNN, but CBS.
2: Ooh.
1: What is your take on where they're heading? And what's going on there, and the 60 Minutes fallout and everything like that. These are people you used to work with.
2: Yeah, I mean, completely trying to disassociate myself from it. I think that Barry Weiss brings fresh leadership to a place that was in need of it. And I think that the new executive producer of 60 Minutes will bring a sort of different approach to producing news pieces that might make that program more interesting than it's been in years.
1: Are you as thrilled with the response from the world to the world, visiting us for the World Cup.
2: I love it.
1: And it caught me by surprise.
2: And here's the really strange thing about it is you have all these people coming in from all over the world. And I love the Vikings, the Norwegians, when they get on an escalator and they pretend to row up the escalator because the optical illusion is fabulous.
1: That was at Long Acre right across from Fox.
2: Oh, was it?
1: 7th Street, yeah.
2: That was hilarious when I saw that. But all of these people coming in from around the world, singing the praises of America, saying how great this place is. And then you have all these people on the left who are trying to tear it down. And you look at, you know, the recent polling, how do you feel about America? Are you proud of America? Like 30% of Democrats said they were.
1: Are you very proud? Yeah.
2: Yeah. And whereas 80% of Republicans said they were. I mean, I moved here from Canada in 1989 because I'd always wanted to live in America. We lived in Toronto, which was 30 miles across Lake Ontario from Buffalo. So three of our six channels that we would watch, or three of the five channels that we would watch, were American channels. So I would see all these commercials that there were palm trees in the commercials and kids skateboarding in the middle of December. And I thought, that's where I want to live, America. So the first place I moved was Miami. And it was a little bit of a culture shock, but the weather was beautiful. I loved it. After living in a place where it was 9 months of winter and 3 months of bad skating, it was terrific to come down here. And I've loved America my entire life. It's great to be an American citizen. I became a citizen a week after 9/11. And I love the place. So it's great to be here and on the occasion of America's 250.
1: Right. There's two things that have surprised me. Artemis II, the way it was received. Everyone loved it.
2: And you know, the commander of Artemis II, Reed Wiseman, Tonto, was a good friend of ours.
1: Oh, I did not know that.
2: Yeah, so we were very proud of him.
1: Canadian.
2: Yeah. In fact, my wife wrote him a letter of recommendation to get into the astronaut program after she met him on the Abraham Lincoln during the Iraq War.
1: Because I'd like to go to the moon. She would write me a letter of recommendation.
2: Yeah, we can get you to the moon.
1: You can get me to the moon? Thank you. John Roberts, well, watch him today on his show with Sandra Smith at 2 o'clock.
2: Until 1 to 3.
1: Until whenever he's
2: done. I'll be there at 2, but we start at 1.
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5: Your KICD Live Doppler forecast for today. We are in an extreme heat warning through the day. Sunny and hot with a high of 95, with the heat index values as high as 105. Breezy with southerly winds between 15 and 25 miles per hour, wind gusts as high as 40 miles per hour. Tonight, a chance of showers with a possible thunderstorm before midnight, increasing clouds with a low of 70, and breezy with south winds at 15 to 20 miles per hour, wind gusts as high as 35. Tomorrow, a 10% chance of showers, mostly sunny with a high of 93. Tomorrow night, a 50% chance of showers, mostly cloudy with a low of 70. Wednesday, a 30% chance of showers, partly sunny with a high of 92 and a breezy with wind gusts up to 35 miles per hour. Wednesday night, a chance of showers, mostly cloudy with a low of 72 and breezy with wind gusts up to 30 miles per hour. And Thursday, partly sunny with a high of 91. You can see the full forecast online anytime at northwestiowanow.com.
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7: From ABC News, Mike Dubusky. The Supreme Court siding with the Trump administration in a major case today, ruling the president can hire and fire whoever they like to run independent agencies like the FCC and the FAA. More from ABC's Devin Dwyer.
8: That means in this immediate case that the president can remove Rebecca Slaughter, a Democrat, from the FTC, and he can, in theory now, go across the board to these 28-some agencies and remove Democrats from them, pack them with Republicans, and of course future presidents can do the same thing.
7: But the court also ruled against the president's attempts to fire Fed Governor Lisa Cook. President Trump posting on social media this morning that Iran has requested peace talks begin in Qatar tomorrow, though Iran has not confirmed that. Over the weekend, the two sides traded strikes despite that memorandum of understanding signed earlier this month.
9: Just yesterday, Iran launched a series of missiles and drones at American military sites in the Middle East, from Bahrain to Kuwait. This after the U.S. struck multiple targets inside Iran. And those U.S. attacks were in response to Iran hitting an oil tanker in the Strait of Hormuz. All this risking the ongoing ceasefire.
7: ABC's Karen Hua in Washington. Later today, Secretary of State Marco Rubio and Special Envoy Steve Witkoff will hold an unclassified phone briefing about Iran for all the members of the House and Senate. A trial date has been set in the federal case against Luigi Mangione, the man accused of killing UnitedHealthcare CEO Brian Thompson. Jury selection starts January 5th of next year. Today, Mangione appeared in a Manhattan courtroom.
10: This comes after sources say that prosecutors have put a plea deal on the table and that there have been discussions between prosecutors and defense attorneys for Luigi Mangione. It's unclear how far these conversations even went towards even coming to an agreement, but we know at some point those conversations went silent.
7: ABC's Phil Tate. 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
7: The Federal Aviation Administration now says a JetBlue flight struck a drone while coming in for a landing at JFK Airport in New York this morning. Two space telescopes are now in precariously low orbits, all because of eruptions from the sun. ABC's Jim Ryan tells us what NASA intends to do about it.
13: To keep it from plunging out of orbit and burning up in Earth's atmosphere, the Swift Space Telescope needs a lift. Enter a three-armed robot built by a startup company called Catalyst Space.
14: It has tremendous amounts of maneuverability.
13: Catalyst founder Gan He Lee says the mission is clear.
14: But push this multi-ton $500 million satellite back up higher in altitude.
13: Catalyst has offered NASA no guarantees that this first-of-its-kind mission will be successful. Jim Ryan, ABC News.
7: The mission could launch as early as Tuesday. Underway in New York City right now, a funeral service for Clive Davis. The legendary music producer passed away earlier this month at 94. Among the many musicians who had their careers shaped by Davis, Bruce Springsteen.
15: I tentatively strummed my guitar. I think I played him growing up in Saint in the City. Songs that would end up predominantly placed on my first album. And when I finished, Clive, smiling, simply said, "Welcome to Columbia Records."
7: Davis has also been credited with signing artists like Janis Joplin, Billy Joel, and Whitney Houston. Mike Dubusky, ABC News.
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19: Good afternoon, George Bauer at the KICD News Desk. Here's what's happening in Northwest Iowa now. The Iowa State Patrol reports a Sheldon man died of injuries received in a rollover accident involving a Polaris Ranger Saturday night. The accident report says the operator was 64-year-old Kathleen Sterler of Sheldon, who was eastbound on Highway 127 about 4 miles west of Magnolia in Harrison County. About 6:20 p.m., the vehicle left the highway for an unknown reason near the intersection with Irwin Avenue and rolled. She received non-life-threatening injuries, but her passenger, who is identified by the State Patrol as 70-year-old William Sterler, sustained fatal injuries. He was transported to the Missouri Valley Emergency Room. The accident remains under investigation. Iowa State Patrol assisted at the scene by the Harrison County Sheriff's Department. We wish to correct a story that we aired on the radio and posted on our website late last week. We frequently remind you to be careful of what you read on social media. We ourselves fell into that trap last week when we picked up on a post making the rounds about a man masquerading as a police officer. Now, we did not contact the local police department. The story, it turns out, was from Spirit Lake, Idaho. So we apologize for that error and any undue concern that our story had caused. But as we also told you last week, you should instruct your children to be wary of strangers and not give them any personal information. A political story now. In the June 9th Republican primary, incumbent Clay County Supervisor Barry Anderson received 1,144 votes, 215 votes ahead of the second place candidate. That secured his place on the November general election ballot. A few weeks later, Anderson endorsed the Democrat running for governor, Rob Sand. He tells KICD News that's because he had worked on legislative issues closely with the Crawford County supervisor selected to be Sand's lieutenant governor candidate.
20: Going into the primary, Randy Feenstra was my choice. I thought Randy was the type of person that could kind of bring people together, bring them in the middle. But I thought it was going to be an interesting election coming up between him and Rob Sands. As we know, that didn't work out that way. And so then I was looking at who could still bring the party to the middle. And out of the blue, I get a call from a friend of mine that serves on the state board, Dave Mulbauer. And he said that he was going to be a running mate to Rob Sands. And so that is kind of where this all started. I know the quality person that Dave Mulbauer is.
19: Anderson's name was included then in a statewide advertisement as a Rob Publican. The chairman of the Republican Party in Clay County, Tyler Herrick, says his phone started to ring, prompting a special meeting of the county central committee and then a formal statement that the party would not actively support Anderson's reelection because of that endorsement.
21: Barry Anderson's been a friend to many people in Clay County and has served in public office for a long time, you know, and this isn't anything personal. However, when a Republican elected official publicly endorses the Democrat candidate for governor and chooses not to retract or clarify that endorsement, the Republican Party has an obligation to be clear with our voters. The Clay County Republican Central Committee exists to support Republican candidates and Republican principles. You know, we believe our voters expect us to stand behind those principles consistently. We felt it was necessary for us to withdraw our support at this time. You know, we appreciate Barry's years of service, but this endorsement represents a fundamental disagreement about the direction of the state.
19: Herrick tells KICD News they will not attempt to actually remove Anderson's name from the ballot. Anderson says he understands the process and does not take it personally.
20: They have a job to do, I have a job to do, and I'm going to continue to do the job that I was elected to do for the people of Clay County. So I appreciate their position. I understand there's party differences, but I also know that when we go to the State House, we have to have people that we can get together with, meet in the middle, and it seems like we're getting pretty divided in things. And so I look at this as an opportunity.
0: We reached out to the Sand campaign Friday and got this comment from the candidate.
3: Barry is a public servant first. There's a lot of us out there that are more focused on just doing the job the right way and trying to do right versus doing wrong as opposed to right versus left. And we appreciate him, you know, being willing to stick his neck out. I mean, I'm a big believer in the idea that you ought to be focused on public service first and partisanship second. And I'm always delighted to find folks like Barry who believe in that same idea and who believe that we need balance. You know, I'm going to be working with a Republican-led legislature if I win this race.
0: The only Democrat holding county office in Clay County currently is County Attorney Travis Johnson. He has updated his personal Facebook profile picture to read Clay County Citizens for Barry. Still ahead during the noon hour, area funeral services, local sports. I'll be back with the farm news, and we have your latest weather forecast coming up. Laura Mann Warren, the safety director at Spencer Hospital, has a reminder on these hot days.
22: Heat-related illnesses can affect anyone. 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Parents should also remember never to leave children or pets in parked vehicles. Temperatures inside a vehicle can become dangerously high in just a matter of minutes.
0: Laura Mann Warren from Spencer Hospital on a recent edition of the Clay County Health Update. We have been working on this project for months. 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
23: 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Arrangements for 77-year-old Dean Coppin of Spencer. 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The Oak Crest Funeral Services of Algona handling arrangements for 77-year-old Dean Coppin of Spencer. 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They'll be Wednesday at 11 at Turner Jenis Funeral Home in Spirit Lake. 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And arrangements for 78-year-old Wayne Otto DeWall of Havelock. The visitation is Wednesday from 4 until 6 p.m. It'll be at the Powers Funeral Home in Pocahontas. 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Powers Funeral Home in Pocahontas handling arrangements for 78-year-old Wayne DeWall of Havelock. 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
2: Just as a reminder, an extreme heat warning is in effect for all of Iowa until 9 o'clock this evening. Far northwestern Iowa, including Dickinson, Osceola, and Lyon counties, is also under a heat advisory until 9 o'clock this evening as well. So stay cool, stay hydrated, and take breaks in the shade or air-conditioned room if you're spending time outdoors today. For today, heat and humidity will be the case. The National Weather Service, like mentioned, decided to upgrade much of northwest Iowa, including the entire Sioux City metro, to an extreme heat warning. There is still some uncertainty in the exact temperatures, but if it stays a bit cooler, humidity will likely be higher. This will still lead to dangerous heat index values of 105 to 108 degrees for several hours. Now, as for storm chances, what we know, isolated to scattered storms may try to develop early this evening along a front. Uncertainty on amount of storms continue, but the favorite areas for storm development is for portions of the Dakotas into southwestern Minnesota, as well as far north eastern Nebraska. Now, number two, the greater risk for storms will focus mainly after dark tonight, with new storm clusters developing over Nebraska and also moving northeastward about 10 o'clock this evening and may arrive into the local area after midnight. This activity also tracks northeast. We could see high winds of 70 miles per hour will be the greatest risk. However, golf ball sized hail will also be possible. We are in a slight level 2 of 5 risk for severe weather here this evening. So stay weather aware and make sure you have multiple ways to receive warning. We'll run down your detailed weather forecast along with your record temperatures in 1 minute on Big Country 107.7 and News Radio KICD.
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2: Your KICD live Doppler forecast. Sunny and hot today, highs nearing 95. Heat index values as high as 105. Breezy with a south wind at 20 to 25, gusting as high as 35 miles per hour. Tonight, a chance of showers and thunderstorms before midnight, then a slight chance of showers after 5. Increasing clouds at lows around 70. Breezy with a south wind at 15 to 20, decreasing to 5 to 10 after midnight. Winds could gust as high as 35 miles per hour. Chance of precipitation, 30%. For tomorrow, a 10% chance of showers during the morning hours.

0: times before 10, then a chance of showers between 10 and 1, then a chance of showers and thunderstorms after 1, mostly cloudy, lows around 72. And it will be breezy with a south-southwesterly wind at 10 to 20, gusting as high as 30 miles per hour, chance of precipitation 40%. Thursday, partly sunny, highs near 91. Thursday night, showers likely partly cloudy, lows around 71, chance of precipitation 60%. Friday, mostly sunny, highs near 89. Friday night, a 30% chance of showers and thunderstorms, mostly clear, lows around 71. Independence Day, mostly sunny, highs near 89. Independence Day night, we're looking at a 50% chance of showers and thunderstorms, partly cloudy, lows around 67, and Sunday, mostly sunny, highs near 84. Yesterday recap, your high was 87 with a low of 61, and we were at 80 degrees at 11:59 right before we hit the 12 o'clock hour. Your record temperatures for the 29th day of June, 101 in 1931 and 38 in 1895. Your sunset this evening, 9:04, while your sunrise tomorrow morning will be at 5:44. As for rain, part of your yesterday recap, we received 1.77 inches of rainfall here at the KICD studios between 4 and 8 a.m. Sunday morning. As for today, your high, or rather low, 75, and we currently have windy conditions, and that will continue all day today. Wind gusts are currently up to 31 miles per hour, which will hopefully help ease some of that heat. And again, an extreme heat warning. These conditions are expected to last until 9 o'clock this evening.
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3: 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There's the count. We get a three count for the referee. There's the win by four.
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5: It's now time for your Spencer Activities Report, joined in the studio by the Activities Director of Spencer Community Schools, Taylor Chapman, to recap last week's action, go over what's coming up this week with baseball and softball. And going to last week, a really fun week, and turned out pretty well for both teams. We'll start out with softball action. They do take a loss to Storm Lake early in the week, but they bounce back, rattling off wins against Mason City, Storm Lake later in the week to take a share of the Lakes Conference Championship, then win the Spencer Softball Invitational on Friday. So ultimately ended up being a really good week for the softball team.
6: Tough start to the week, heading on the road with the conference championship being on the line, but they bounced back really well for that loss at Storm Lake to come back and beat Storm Lake on your home turf to get a share of the last Lakes Conference Championship, and then to also win against Mason City. What a phenomenal way to end the week, going 3-0 at our tournament, beating New Fonda in the championship game.
5: Baseball starts off the week by locking up at least a share of the Lakes Conference title with a win against Storm Lake. They would come back on Thursday and fall to Storm Lake that night, so the final Lakes Conference Championships are both shared between Spencer and Storm Lake. They're in softball and baseball. Baseball then comes back over the weekend and wins the night tournament, beating a couple of good teams there in Pocahontas area and Kemper Catholic of Carroll.
6: Just the opposite for baseball. They go down on the road and win a great game down at Storm Lake and then lose a close one at home, which both those games Thursday night were phenomenal. You know, I think it was a 1-0 softball game and a 3-0 baseball game, but really good defensive and fundamentally sound games. And tip your cap to Storm Lake, but also our team for

0: getting to share the Lakes Conference Championship this last season. And then what a way to go on the road and win two games. Kemper, who's a ranked 2A team, I believe, in the championship. So just an awesome week for both baseball and softball.
1: Looking ahead to this week's action, we'll start out by looking at softball's week. So they've got Western Christian on Monday. Turn around on Tuesday. Another nice team is going to be coming into town there in Sioux Central. They've been putting together a pretty good season as well. It's going to be a couple of matchups in Holstein for the softball team as they take on both Ridgeview and GTRA, then wrap up the week against Boydenhole Rock Valley for the softball team on Thursday.
0: Busy week for softball, playing all 4 days heading into the holiday weekend. A home game, a good chance to watch softball team these 2 days against Western Christian tonight. JV at 5 o'clock, varsity at 7, and then tomorrow night again against Sioux Central at the same time. So then head on the road to play two quality teams in GTRA and hopefully get a win against a team we lost to early in the season in Ridgeview, and then host Boydenhole Rock Valley on Thursday. So got your good opportunity here in the final weeks to watch awesome softball team.
1: Baseball team also has Western Christian of Hull on Monday. Sioux Central on Tuesday, coming up to town for that matchup with the Tigers. And then the doubleheader, a big one there against Unity Christian of Orange City to wrap up the week.
0: Another great week to Tiger baseball. We've a little lopsided in our schedule this year, but got three great opportunities to watch a really fun and really good baseball team here. Again, hosting Western tonight, JV at 5 and 7, varsity game, and then same times tomorrow against Sioux Central, and then we will start a varsity at 5 and 7 on Thursday against Unity Christian, I believe is a top 8 2A team, so really quality game there. Again, a good chance to get out to Andy McGaffin Field and watch the Tiger baseball team.
1: One more thing I wanted to touch on, just with the Lakes Conference wrapping up this past week officially with all the sporting events, just chance to kind of close the book on a really long story there of the Lakes Conference. And just you of course competed in the Lakes Conference, and you're obviously an athletic director in that league as well, and just what's that league been like with your time around it?
0: That's a really good question. You know, it's got so much history. It's in its 100th year, so it's final year of the Lakes. It's been such a quality premier league across the state, you know, dating back to 70s, 80s, 90s, as many as 10 teams. And, you know, unfortunately, it just didn't work out to recruit teams to it. But it was awesome to compete in this league back in the mid-2000s and then to be in this role and to work with the different schools. Just been a blast and really fun. But we got a new opportunity ahead of us and look forward to that.
1: Anything else we should touch on this week?
0: Regional pairings came out last week and softball got a 3 seed. So we will host Lamar's on July 9th. So next Thursday at 7 p.m. And then winner will take on Bishop Heelan, 2 seed in the region, on Saturday. So if we win, we'll travel down to Bishop Heelan, and then a winner of that will most likely take on Fort Dodge, who's the 1 seed in our region, that next Monday or Tuesday, I believe. So looks to be a fun end of the season here, and then hopefully a deep postseason run.
1: We've been speaking with the Activities Director of Spencer Community Schools, Taylor Chapman, for your Spencer Activities Report.
2: I'm Dan Loney with Your Money Now. Whirlpool is set to cut more jobs from its Iowa refrigerator plant, according to Reuters. It has already cut more than half of the 2,000 jobs at that location, with about 300 more expected in July. Production is shifting more towards Mexico, with total production sinking from around 900,000 units annually to fewer than 250,000. And Whirlpool's share price is at its lowest since the 2008 financial crisis. Some auto forecasters predict the industry will be smaller and more competitive in the years ahead. Bain & Company cites slowing population growth and changing consumer behavior and high prices as some of the reasons why they're expecting automakers to sell fewer cars. Analysts said auto sales could fall by more than 2 million units by 2040. Wall Street stocks are higher across the board. The Dow Industrial Average is up more than 250 points. The NASDAQ is up now more than 400. And that is Your Money Now.
3: The board recommends approving.
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3: ABC News, I'm Mike Dubusky. A mix of decisions from the Supreme Court this morning, ruling against President Trump's attempt to fire Fed Governor Lisa Cook, but also saying the president does have the ability to fire heads of independent agencies like the FTC. Meanwhile, the court has also upheld state laws allowing late-arriving mail-in ballots to be counted if they're postmarked by Election Day. It marks a loss for the Trump administration.
4: It is a victory, though, for voters and for the states who have provisions that include these grace periods. A number of states have those provisions. It has certainly been a major issue so far in the midterm elections and the primaries already, as you've seen in California. This is a ruling that says that the congressional statutes that refer to Election Day refer, in essence, to the casting of those ballots rather than the receiving of those ballots.
3: ABC News legal contributor James Sample. President Trump now says Iran has requested peace talks in Doha, Qatar this week. This is ABC News.
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9: Good afternoon, George Bauer at the Ag Business Desk. Here's what's happening in farm news now. Grain traders positioning today for one of the most closely watched grain reports of the year. Tomorrow, USDA will be out with its planted acreage and quarterly grain stocks report. Tomorrow, market analysts say the reports could significantly influence corn, soybean, and wheat prices by providing updated estimates of planted acreage and remaining grain supplies. Analysts say the reports traditionally create heightened market volatility because they reshape production and supply expectations entering the critical summer growing season. Let's do the Monday DeKalb Asgrove update. Technical agronomist Nora Schultz just wrapping up a field day today. Hello.
10: Great to be here. It is a nice summer day.
9: We have the hottest weather, as the National Weather Service pointed out to me this morning when I said hottest week of the year. They said hottest week of the year so far.
10: So far.
9: And,
10: correct.
9: And
10: correct.
9: With this hot weather coming, we had 2 inches of rain over the weekend in Clay County. That came right at the right time to prevent any serious damage this week.
10: It did. We are using a lot of water. Now, you guys, not everyone got that water, so don't brag too much, but it was appropriate timing. The crop is using a lot of water right now. Depending on the stage of the crop exactly, when we get to V10, it's about 0.2 of an inch of rain a day. When we get to tassel time, we're going to be using about a third of an inch of rain or water a day. So it's important to get every rain that we can as we're getting through tassel.
9: I did the interstate tour over the weekend. We went down to Omaha on Friday. So down on 29, crossed the entire state on 80 yesterday and came back on 35. I thought everything looked extremely good, corn and soybeans, from the road.
10: It does. It does. Overall, we have an amazing crop out there. There are pockets of, you know, extreme dryness. There are pockets of extreme wetness. Some people have had storm damage. But overall, the state of Iowa is going to pull off another year of amazing corn and soybean yield.
9: Are there any tassels out there? I slammed on the brakes down.

0: around Pocahontas yesterday and about threw my wife through the windshield. I thought I saw some tassels in the field.
1: Not yet. My earliest tassel date when using GDUs is about July 8th. Now, there will be some probably before that, just the math that I'm doing about July 8th. But when we're getting close to tassel, the thing that we need to start thinking about is our fungicide application.
0: So how early do we put that on? Do we have to see flowers in the soybeans and tassels on the corn, or do we even go ahead of that?
1: We're shooting for tassel. We want to make sure that our entire solar panel is out, right? All of the leaves have emerged for protection. Because when we're using our triple mode of action fungicides, we want to make sure we are protecting as much of that leaf surface as possible.
0: But put it on early. Don't wait until you see problems.
1: Right. So in a triple mode of action fungicide like Dalaro Complete, two of our active ingredients, our strobilurins and our SDHI chemistries, they're mostly preventative. We are setting up a shield and protecting from original infection. A third mode of action, a triazole, does have some curative properties. We hear that a lot in the countryside, only about 7 days of curative. So we're not going to go out and fix lesions that have happened. Once we can see them with a human eye, that damage is probably done. So we are going to want to get that out ahead of those infections and make sure we stop that infection from starting in the first place.
0: What did you talk about this morning at the DeKalb AgriPro Field Day?
1: Talking about those fungicides, making sure that we are prepared for whatever disease we see coming. Right now, there's a lot of talk of tar spot in the state of Iowa. We've had cooler than normal temperatures. We've had some heavier moisture loads to our south and east, where they're seeing that increased moisture. Then we have some days here today and tomorrow with some southern winds, some very warm temperatures, so being prepared for southern rust. It's important to make sure that we get those fungicides on ahead of either of those diseases to be prepared for whichever weather conditions we have coming, because I know we love our weathermen, but we cannot be sure what disease we're going to see until the weather conditions actually happen. So that's what's needed for disease, correct environment. We need the pathogen and we need the host crop. And so we know we have the host crop in corn and soybeans. We know that many of our pathogens are here in our soils, in our residue. And the question becomes that environment that can shift very quickly. So making sure that we are set up ahead of time, that we have our fungicide plans in place to be able to pull that trigger as soon as the crop is developmentally ready is really, really key.
0: Technical agronomist Nora Schultz with this week's DeKalb and AgriPro Update. Nora, thank you.
1: Thank you. Have a great day.
0: Carl Sensor heard twice a day now on KICD AM, the three big things from Consasang Consulting at 6:15. And then we do the morning market preview at 8:15 on both KICD and Big Country 1077. This morning, he looked closer at the swine industry in China.
2: China, in the midst of culling its hog herd down even more, brought a sow herd down to 39.4 million. We could see that cut down. Some sources in China say that the government wants to get that down to about 34 million, really cut down that hog herd. And now feeders seeing economic pressure as well. Many of them can't get credit, or they're seeing their credit tightened, the government forcing them to cut back on their operations. And this is because hogs remain at record low values, as does pork, and demand just isn't there in China. China also shifting to a lot more beef in their diet and focusing on beef production.
0: Rod Bain from his desk at the News Bureau at USDA talks about phase four of the meat and poultry processing expansion program.
3: Applications are now being accepted for funding through Phase 4 of USDA's Meat and Poultry Processing Expansion Program. According to Rural Development, Rural Business Cooperative Service Acting Administrator Victoria Collin, there is
4: over $60 million available, and we are accepting applications through August 7th.
3: With funding applications to be submitted via grants.gov. Among the aspects applicants should know about MPEP Phase 4,
4: the applicant's facility must primarily process cattle in order for the project to be eligible. However, the funds or equipment may be used for other species of meat and poultry at the facility.
3: Additional information about the Meat and Poultry Processing Expansion Program and this latest phase and application period is available online at www.rd.usda.gov. I'm Rod Bain reporting for the U.S. Department of Agriculture in Washington, D.C.
0: Faith Parham, one of the economists with the American Farm Bureau Federation, they are out this week with the estimate on how much it will cost to feed your guests on the 4th of July picnic.
5: We saw an increase in 10 of our 12 items in the survey. For your mains, ground beef will cost more, up about 6% from last year, pork chops up 5%, and chicken up 4%. Historic droughts have reduced the cattle herd size, meaning the price of beef has gone up. Eventually, ranchers will rebuild the herd, but it'll take some time. Pork and beans have also gone up, but this is mainly due to the steel and aluminum tariffs, making the cost of cans more expensive. On the fresh produce side, strawberries were one of our largest increase. That's because of a devastating frost that impacted a lot of the young strawberry plants in Florida. On top of that, labor and transportation makes all fresh fruits and vegetables go up. Lastly, hamburger costs for the buns are up about 8%, and that's mainly due to high labor and transportation costs.
0: The point of the survey, the American Farm Bureau Federation says, is to educate consumers that the farmers only get about 6% of the food dollar.
5: $7.38 per person cost is the highest in our survey. America still has one of the most affordable food systems in the world. Farmers and ranchers are committed to doing the right thing through sustainable and innovative farming practices. This ensures that we have a safe, abundant, and affordable food system. But they can't do it alone. They are in desperate need of investment in a five-year farm bill that helps increase research, loan limits, and things that help them keep farming for generations to come.
0: That's the latest from the Ag Business Desk. Markets are next.
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0: Bill O'Reilly here. You are listening to the O'Reilly Update. Coming up next, the news with Mike Slater.
1: Thank you, Bill. It is Monday, June 29th, 2026. Here's what's happening today in America. Americans headed to Venezuela. Ceasefire off and now on again. Knockout round begins, and the legend has his last show. It's all coming up, then Bill's going to be here with your message of the day. But first, the death toll of the earthquake in Venezuela is 1,430 so far. 33 survivors have been pulled from rubble, but there are still 50,000 people missing. This was after a 7.2 and a 7.5 earthquake. The last 7.5 magnitude earthquake in America was back in 1812. Among the 33 rescued was an infant and an 11-year-old boy who was detected 10 feet below the surface. Nearly 60,000 buildings have been damaged or destroyed. U.S. Southern Command says 130 airmen arrived to help reopen the airport. This, among other Americans helping, of course. 24 countries have sent 521 tons of supplies. Three urban search and rescue teams from America have arrived: Miami, Fairfax, Virginia, and LA County Fire. CENTCOM announced on Saturday that American forces carried out another round of strikes on multiple targets in Iran after a Panama-flagged oil tanker was attacked near the Strait of Hormuz. This tanker was carrying more than 2 million barrels of crude oil when it was hit by a one-way attack drone about 4:30 in the morning. So then we attacked Iran, then Iran flew missiles and drones into Bahrain and Kuwait. Kuwait has a major U.S. Army base, and they detected and intercepted two ballistic missiles, no injuries or damage. Bahrain said that Iran did damage a residential building, but no one was killed. The U.S. and Iran have agreed to stop attacks and allow vessels to move freely through the Strait of Hormuz again. Lionel Messi, the first person to ever score in seven straight World Cup games. He also scored his 19th all-time goal, most ever, extending the record that he broke just the other day. The game was meaningless for Argentina. They already got first in the group, but the 70,000 fans at Cowboy Stadium wanted to see Messi. He came out in the 60th minute. USA's first knockout game is against Bosnia. This coming Wednesday, 8 o'clock Eastern. If we win, we will play the winner of Belgium and Senegal. And that game will be on the 6th of July. Alan Jackson gave his final concert. It was in Nashville. The first half of the show were country singers covering Jackson songs. Carrie Underwood, Thomas Rhett, Melinda Lambert, Luke Bryan, Leanne Womack, Little Big Town, among others. Then there was a huge, long, severe storm delay. But Alan Jackson took the stage at 9:35. He has a degenerative nerve condition. It's called Charcot-Marie Tooth disease. It's hard for him to walk or stand. He told the audience, "If anyone has lived the American dream, it's me." The great Bill O'Reilly has your message of the day. Next.
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3: 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July corn futures are currently down 12 and a quarter cents at $4 and a half a penny. September corn down 12 and three quarters per bushel at 409. December down 12 and a quarter at 429 and a quarter. July beans down 18 and three quarter cents at 1107 and a half. September down 18 and a half at 1123. November down 18 and a quarter at 1138. Soybean meal off $3.70 at $303.30 per ton. Soybean oil down 215 points at 69.15. Chicago wheat futures right now are down 8 and 3 quarters. Sands Kansas City wheat is down 8 and 3 quarters. August live cattle futures currently down 222 at 243.62. October currently down $2 at 237.20. December off $1.72 at $236.77. And February is down $1.62 at $237.45. Last week, we had $258 cash cattle trade in Kansas and Texas, $408 in Nebraska, $408 to $410 in Iowa. Choice boxes this morning up $1.53 at $392.56. Select boxes up $4.71 at $376.29. August feeder cattle currently down $2.37 at $367.47. September down $2.02 at $365.65. October off $1.87 at $362.72. November down $1.87 at $359.50. July hogs are up 57 cents at 93.5. August hogs are up 62 cents at 97.20. October hogs are down 42 cents at 81.52. December down $1.07 at 73.87. Iowa Southern Minnesota cash hogs, no negotiated prices this morning. 89.53, this morning's formula average. And the cutouts at midday are up 3.26 at 98.63. Class 3 milk is unchanged. Wall Street is up 379 points.
2: Time now for the O'Reilly Update message of the day. On this Monday, I wrote a message of the day last week that Robert De Niro, the actor, very fine actor, should leave the country, should move somewhere else. And I think this is the first time I've ever said that about a celebrity. It's not that I care what De Niro thinks about Donald Trump or the country or politics or anything like that, but he's so hateful. The man is just basing his entire career now on hatred. And he has a little bit of influence, not a lot, but a little. But my thinking is this, wouldn't you be a happier guy, Bobby, if you lived someplace else that wasn't run by Republicans or President Trump? You can go to South America, Caribbean will take you. You're a rich guy worth $500 million. Owns restaurants, owns booze companies, and he's made some money in the movies, of course. But why are you here? Your kind of hatred isn't going to change many minds. You're talking to the hate choir. So I have some suggestions for Bobby. I think you like Uruguay. Montevideo is the capital. I spent some time there in the Falklands War. All you got to do is bring down maybe $100,000, and they'll give you a Uruguayan passport. And there's no Trump. Hey, Bobby, think about it. I'm Bill O'Reilly. I approve the message by writing it. You can reach me, Bill at BillO'Reilly.com, Bill at BillO'Reilly.com, name in town if you wish to opine. Now let's go to the mail. Scott. Bill, would you mind explaining this whole presidential library thing? It's history. Presidents have a lot of stuff. So you put it in the library so you can see it. And a little ego in there. But the libraries are very instructive. I've been to almost all of them. A lot of history. David Ferran, Baton Rouge, Louisiana. Bill, please report on who has to pay the upkeep of the library. The people who go to the library. No, I mean, maybe Cook County will give the Obama team some money. Possible they can do that. But it's primarily a private situation. Carolyn, I appreciate your honesty, Bill, and depend on your research. I listen to other sources, but nothing they report makes much sense. I always come back to you. We're very pleased that you do. We're not going to deceive you. We're not going to mislead you. Edward, I am truly grateful to your crew for doing the Do It Live segments. I watch your program every day, but this is my favorite. I have a grandson who is autistic, so I can relate to the trials that Leland went through. It's a good segment. Okay, so Do It Live on YouTube. You like the Leland Vittert segment. It's up now. Jim Gable, Morgantown, North Carolina. Great interview with Anthony Scaramucci. It changed my opinion of him. That is up now on are long form. Okay, we'll do it live. Anthony Scaramucci is up. In a moment, something you might not know. Home ownership has been the foundation of the American dream for generations. 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Now the O'Reilly Update brings you something you might not know. From Microsoft to Google, 9 major corporations are now competing to develop the latest self-learning software. While some hail artificial intelligence, AI, as the biggest scientific breakthrough in a generation, others believe it will bring the end of humanity. That would not be good. Here's where AI will be in the next 15 years. The machines will run our daily lives. Artificial intelligence will replace secretaries, personal assistants, telephone operators, translators. All cars will be self-driving by the year 2035. AI will also take over the medical industry. Companies like Pfizer are now deploying software to develop the next wave of drugs. Also, diagnostic. A recent scientific breakthrough can detect pancreatic cancer and other diseases 6 years before a person shows symptoms. Next, journalism. Outlets like CNN, the Associated Press, Reuters now use AI to create content. Current technology can produce breaking news segments from research to publication in less than 90 seconds, but that doesn't mean what they're producing is actually accurate. AI will also help fight America's next war. The Pentagon is already using software to fly drones, predict enemy movements, even pilot unmanned planes and boats in military conflicts. Finally, entertainment and business sophisticated algorithms are replacing musicians, artists, writers, poets. And here's something else you might not know. AI will never replace me. Not going to happen. We are unique. However, some programmers predict AI will bring about our extinction, and I guess that would include me. A writer for Science Magazine recently asked an artificial intelligence platform called Chaos GPT to appraise the human race. Said the machine, quote, humans are among the most destructive and disgusting creatures on Earth. No doubt we must eliminate them before they cause more harm to the planet. Back in a moment. Most people already know the medications they want, they need. They have been taking them for years. 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
4: 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I'm Roger McOwen. If your farm operates as an LLC or S-corporation, the OBA made a major change to commodity payment eligibility. 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The farm's total income no longer matters. Each owner's personal income determines eligibility. As a result, a multi-owner farm may still receive payments even if one owner exceeds the limit. For example, if two of three equal partners qualify, the farm can still receive two-thirds of the payment. This makes the percentage of ownership interest and who owns them important. This has been the Agricultural Law and Tax Report. I'm Roger McOwen.
5: 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Well, we know the Oliver name for the line of tractors that were first built in 1929, but James Oliver received a patent for his chilled plow in 1855 and began manufacturing and selling them worldwide from his factory near South Bend, Indiana. His plows had a very hard outer skin that made them able to turn the heavy, sticky soils in the eastern Corn Belt and the rocky soils of Europe. He became known as the plowmaker of the world. But it would be nearly 70 years later when his sons and grandsons would form the Oliver Farm Equipment Company. I'm Mark Oppold.

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3: Well, Rachel, you haven't heard the story yet, but the other day I had lunch with, about twice a year I get with one of my old high school buddies. There were three of us that ran around together, did everything together in high school. And when I went off to college...
4: Probably glad there weren't phones with cameras during those days.
3: Thank God there is no record of the things that we did. Yes, that's true. Beyond belief. But... anyway, one of the three passed away of cancer last year, and the other one I meet with and have a hamburger with at least twice a year, mm-hmm. and he lives right here in the neighborhood, right here in the area, and I hang out with him. And

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1: And good afternoon, your KICD live Doppler forecast. An extreme heat warning remains in effect until 9 p.m. this evening. Hot and sunny today, highs near 95, heat index values as high as 105. It will be a bit breezy with a south wind at 20 to 25, gusting as high as 35 miles per hour. For tonight, a chance of showers and thunderstorms before midnight, some of which could be severe, then a slight chance of showers after 5, increasing clouds at lows around 70, breezy with a south wind at 15 to 20, chance of precip is 30%, and Tuesday mostly sunny, highs near 93. For more on your weather forecast, log online to northwestiowanow.com.
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5: I'm Dan Loney with Your Money Now. It was quite the run for Amazon last week with its annual Prime Day sales event. Adobe Analytics says consumers spent more than $26.4 billion from June 23rd through the 26th. That marks a 9.3% year-over-year increase. The FDA has assigned its highest risk level to a voluntary potato chip recall initiated last month due to possible salmonella contamination. Utz Quality Foods first announced the recall on May 5th. It impacts certain limited varieties of Zapp's and Dirty Brand potato chips. German car maker Volkswagen plans to end its automated driving tie-up with auto supplier Bosch as part of a wider push to cut costs and boost competitiveness. Bosch's partnership was launched in 2022 with Volkswagen software unit CARIAD to develop software for driver assistance and autonomous driving. Markets are higher across the board. The Dow Industrial Average up more than 300 points. NASDAQ up more than 400. That's Your Money Now.
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13: Closing up your market prices for Monday. Starting out with corn in July, down 10 and 3 quarters at 402. September down 11 and a half at 410 and a quarter. New crop December corn down 11 and a half at 430. Soybeans for July down 17 and a half at 1108 and 3 quarters. September down 17 and a half at 1124. with new crop November soybeans down 17 and a quarter at 11.39. Chicago wheat for July down 8 and 3 quarters at 569 and a half. Soybean meal for July down 230 at 304.70. Soybean oil for July down 223 points at 69.07. Turning it over to your livestock and live cattle. August down 225 at 243.57. October down 182 at 237.37. December live cattle down 155 at 236.95. And February down 145 at 237.62. Feeder cattle for August down 237 at 367.47. September down 192 at 365.75. October feeder cattle down 167 at 362.92. And November down 160 at 359.77. Lean hogs for July up 90 at 93.82. August up 70 at 97.27. October lean hogs down 42 at 81.52. And December down a dollar at 73.95. Those are your closing market prices on KICD.
0: 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It's called America. And already two times this hour, the side hustle and the small business has risen to the point that they give us a question or two.

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12: Jeff is in Birmingham. Hey, Jeff, what's up?
13: Hey, Dave, how are you? Thank you for taking my call.
12: Sure. How can we help?
13: I'm facing kind of a crisis I'd never intended. Due to some illness and due to some other things, I went into a government-sponsored forbearance program with the largest servicer in the country, and that was in 2023. Since then, I've gone back and forth several times trying to get back on to where I just pay my payment, and, you know, I've been told numerous different things, and, you know, I was told, hey, you can do, you know, back-end payment. And so I paid, you know, child payments, and then they send me the paperwork. The paperwork's not right. I send it back, and the long and the short is I've gotten down now to where the last child payment I paid on the last day of November, screenshotted the email they sent, you know, confirming the payment, and then they came back and said that I failed the child payment plan because

because of the payment being late. I filed a RESPA and a notice of error, contacted FHA. I've been through a lot of different steps to get them to acknowledge that the payment actually was made on

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1: And good afternoon, your KICD live Doppler forecast. An extreme heat warning remains in effect until 9 p.m. this evening. Hot and sunny today, highs near 95. Heat index values as high as 105. It will be a bit breezy with a south wind at 20 to 25, gusting as high as 35 miles per hour. For tonight, a chance of showers and thunderstorms before midnight, some of which could be severe, then a slight chance of showers after 5. Increasing clouds at lows around 70. Breezy with a south wind at 15 to 20. Chance of precip is 30%. And Tuesday, mostly sunny, highs near 93. For more on your weather forecast, log online to northwestiowanow.com.
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8: Radio Iowa. I'm Dar Danielson. 96 Iowa counties are under an extreme heat warning that runs through 9 o'clock tomorrow night. The other three counties in far northwest Iowa are under a heat advisory. FBI Director Kash Patel was in Iowa this morning, and Iowa Attorney General Brandon Byrd says one thing they discussed was recovering money from overseas scammers.
9: We had people from small departments to big departments, big counties, small counties, county attorneys talking about how we can work together.
8: Byrd says many of the online scams the FBI is investigating are based in foreign countries, making recovery of the lost funds difficult. The group FindJody.com held a memorial ceremony this weekend in Mason City to mark the 31st anniversary of the disappearance of Jody Husen Truth, who was a KIMT-TV anchor. Group member Caroline Lowe.
10: Still, one thing remains unchanged. Someone knows what happened, and they must stop sitting on that secret.
8: Lowe says it's time for that person to come forward. Radio Iowa, I'm Dar Danielson.
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15: ABC News, I'm Mike Dubosky. As relief efforts continue in Venezuela, officials there are now updating the death toll from last week's earthquakes to 1,719, among them at least three Americans, a U.S. official tells ABC. This morning, the Supreme Court issued a major ruling that allows the president to hire and fire officials at independent agencies like the FCC, greatly expanding presidential power.
16: They were designed to be independent, protected from presidential interference, but what Chief Justice John Roberts said today in this opinion is that the president does have the power under the Constitution to stick his fingers in there and design those agencies as he wants.
15: ABC's Devin Dwyer and Speaker Mike Johnson has now sent that bipartisan housing bill to the president's desk, according to a source familiar. This kicks off the 10-day clock for Trump to sign or veto the bill. Otherwise, it becomes law without his signature. This is ABC News.
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0: One of the signs after all the years of doing this that we know when someone's ready to change their life is when they've had an I've had it moment. Where they say, that's it, I've had it. I'm sick and tired of being sick and tired. I feel like a rat in a wheel. I run, get nowhere. I'm sick of this. When you reach that point, we're ready to help you, because that's the point. That's when things change, because that's when you're ready to sacrifice to win for the first time. Otherwise, you're too worried about your own dadgum comfort to go win. 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
2: From ABC News, I'm Mike Dubusky. President Trump weighing in on this morning's latest decisions from the Supreme Court. Among those, a major expansion of presidential powers, with the court finding presidents can hire and fire officials at independent agencies like the FAA and the FTC.
3: I don't think so. It gives me the right, and not me, it gives a president the right to do what the president should have the right to do. And it's very interesting. It's a big ruling. It's been going on for almost 100 years.
2: The Supreme Court also handed a defeat to the president, upholding a Mississippi law that gives people a grace period to have their mail-in votes counted. More from ABC's Devin Dwyer.
4: This was a decision based largely on federal law, where Justice Barrett saying that federal law says nothing about late arriving ballots or the counting thereof. Therefore, states have the ability to set their own policies. And that means those policies now basically will stay in place both for the midterms and likely beyond.
2: The housing bill, which passed through the House and the Senate with bipartisan support, is now on its way to the president's desk. It's unclear whether the president will sign the measure, though. He's got 10 days to either sign it or veto it. Otherwise, the bill becomes law without his signature. We now have a trial date for the federal case against Luigi Mangione. January 5th is when jury selection is now slated to begin. ABC News legal contributor Brian Buckmeyer says it'll come after the state case against the accused UnitedHealthcare CEO killer goes to trial in September.
5: We saw in the state case as well that they brought up the issue of a psychiatric defense. That's going to play a big part in this, even though the fact they pulled it away in the state case, because I think it's going to impact the potential jurors who are going to look at this case. And I think that's what comes down to being the biggest part of this case. Who's going to sit in that jury box to decide the fate of Luigi Mangione?
2: And officials in Venezuela have raised the death toll from last week's earthquakes. It now tops 1,700, more than 600 aftershocks. Shocks have rocked the country as well. You're listening to ABC News.
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2: The FAA's stack of reports involving drones around commercial aircrafts got a little bigger this morning, but this time, says ABC's Jim Ryan, it wasn't a near miss, but an actual hit.
11: JetBlue Flight 948 from Las Vegas was near the end of a five-hour trip and about 12 miles away from landing at New York's Kennedy Airport when the crew radioed the tower.
12: We collided with a drone back there in the turn.
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12: Yep, it hit us right above the cockpit.
11: 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The Airbus A321 landed without incident. Flying a drone above 400 feet without a waiver can bring a heavy fine or jail time. Flight 948 was at 3,000 feet. Jim Ryan, ABC News.
2: It's set to be a scorcher for much in the next few days in the eastern half of the country.
13: Heat alerts have been issued for more than 100 million Americans from Kansas to Massachusetts. But as the U.S. heats up, Western Europe is cooling down after a week of record-breaking heat. Officials in France saying at least 1,000 deaths were reported during one of the worst heat waves on record. Lionel Moise, ABC News, New York.
2: Meanwhile, across 9 western states, there are 37 large wildfires burning. The worst of it is concentrated in Utah, where the Cottonwood Fire has churned through nearly 95,000 acres so far. That fire is 0% contained. Over the weekend, 3 firefighters were killed while battling a blaze in Colorado. I'm Mike Dubusky, ABC News.
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15: And good afternoon, your KICD live Doppler forecast. An extreme heat warning remains in effect until 9 p.m. this evening. Hot and sunny today, highs near 95. Heat index values as high as 105. It will be a bit breezy with a south wind at 20 to 25, gusting as high as 35 miles per hour. For tonight, a chance of showers and thunderstorms before midnight, some of which could be severe, then a slight chance of showers after 5. Increasing clouds at lows around 70. Breezy with a south wind at 15 to 20. Chance of precip is 30%. And Tuesday, mostly sunny, highs near 93. For more on your weather forecast, log online to northwestiowanow.com.
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0: Brandon Markley, David Van Camp, Scott Robinson. Man, that's blasting.
1: I know.
2: I don't know what's going on with the level.
3: Oh, my God.
0: Woo, baby.
3: I put my headphones on. My head just exploded. I don't know what that was all about. Did somebody turn it up this weekend?
0: Yeah.
4: I don't know. Maybe.
3: Are we doing double play weekends? We don't know about it. Music radio is jacked up on our frequency. Yeah.
0: We just got punked.
3: Maybe that was
0: it. That's the start to the week.
3: I don't know.
0: Happy 4th of July, a little bit early. It's going to be a fun week. Didn't start out fun.
3: Socialists will be fine.
0: Well, it didn't start out fun as far as the Supreme Court today.
3: Ooh.
0: Not every ruling, but there are a couple that certainly did not go Republicans' way.
4: Well, yeah.
3: The ballot one.
4: Yeah, they ruled 5-4 this morning that states can count ballots that arrive after Election Day, provided they are postmarked by Election Day. So I guess that's a little bit of salve on the wound. Not entirely unexpected from my vantage point that this ruling would come down this way, but, you know, still kind of disappointing just because it's like, okay, you have so many states that have this unfettered mail-in ballot.
0: Yep.
4: How hard is it to make sure you put it in the damn mail ahead of time?
0: I know. No, it's frustrating. And this is another case where you'll have the left still talking about this Supreme Court, renegade Supreme Court. We got to expand it because it's just a tool of Trump. Please. It was Roberts and Amy Coney Barrett that went with the liberal justices. This has happened a number of different times. It doesn't seem to get as much play as when something is ruled by the conservatives on the bench.
3: No. I think Trump should call for packing the court today.
4: Well, you know, liberals are making the argument it should represent the number of circuits in the federal judiciary. So, yeah, let's add, what would that be? You put it up to 13. So let's add 4 more justices. How about that?
3: Why not? Let's do it.
0: Yeah. And most Americans hear the whole argument. They're like, we're still doing this. We're still talking about this.
3: Mm-hmm.
0: Okay, next. So there's a few other things going on. Let's get to Bill Maher and J.D. Vance.
4: Yeah. Well, Iran, you know, we started bombing them in retaliation for them attacking something going through the Strait of Hormuz, and on it goes. A shaky ceasefire now back in play.
0: What does ceasefire mean?
4: I have no idea.
0: I know we've been down this road before, but it's a head-scratcher.
4: But, yeah, Vice President J.D. Vance, he was on Bill Maher's show on Friday night. They talked about Iran, of course, and Bill Maher asked about the nuclear program.
0: Mm-hmm.
5: But their program isn't destroyed. The nuclear program isn't destroyed. I mean, I don't know any of our objectives. And look, I said
6: What part is not destroyed?
5: Well, we didn't get in there. The whole thing was we have to get in there and see. Otherwise, we wouldn't be doing this.
6: Well, let me say,
5: and we didn't.
6: First of all, so a nuclear program, and I'm hardly a nuclear scientist, I'm a lowly politician, but the thing that you have to destroy is their ability to enrich uranium, which has been destroyed. You have to destroy their ability. Well, because you need functioning centrifuges that can actually spin.
5: All the time, we got to get in there and we got to get the dust.
6: Okay,
5: and we didn't get in there, so how do we get the dust?
6: So that's actually a separate question. So there's the highly enriched stockpile, which, by the way, was allowed to accumulate over 20 years of previous administrations. That enriched stockpile is something that we want to get. But, Bill, if we never get it, and the president wants it, and we are going to get it, but if we never got it, it's buried deep underground, and they don't have the ability to turn it into a nuclear weapon. So the program is functionally destroyed. We're just talking about, can we set them back even further through these negotiations?
5: Okay.
0: That is a satisfactory answer.
3: I guess. He didn't come back on it.
4: Well, I still kind of think, okay, well, what are we going to do moving forward?
0: That is a question.
4: You know, because it sort of seems like, okay, we're having negotiations here and there, and then Iran violates the ceasefire, and then maybe we hit back, maybe we don't.
0: Mm-hmm.
4: And then it's like, okay, we're having negotiations again. And I understand these things take time. You've got the memorandum of understanding that's still, you know, going to be nearly 2 months in the making. Mm-hmm. So, you know, we got some time, I suppose. It was nice being able to fill up for under $3 a gallon where I am, so I mean I'm happy about that.
0: But, yeah, well, with this
3: not where we are.
0: with the whole thing, I just am not going to come to any hard like conclusion of how I feel about it until we get to like late December.
4: Yeah,
0: because I don't know what the next play is.
4: Right,
0: I don't know how much of this is for the midterms to get the gas prices down before you finish a job. It's either that or some of the things that the administration said they wanted to accomplish, they've 180'd on.
4: Mm-hmm.
0: So I got to believe there's more to it and that you're playing a longer game that we just don't know. I mean, that's where I'm at. And I'm just a regular jamoke trying to figure it out like anybody else.
3: It's me. I figure if we set them back 20 years, I'll be dead anyway. So,
4: so the bombs won't
0: that's
4: be falling
0: kinda like
4: on
0: you. That's kind of like you. It doesn't involve me. I don't care.
3: Or being
0: grandkids, who cares?
3: Some windowless room pleating sheets and drooling. I don't know.
0: Yeah. Yeah, so we'll see where that goes. Meanwhile, man, these races that are going on and where the Democratic Party is going, it seems like we knew it was happening. There was a Democratic Socialist takeover, and the far-left woke nuts, you know, certainly are influencing the party. And then all of a sudden, it's like it's already here.
4: Yeah.
0: It's like incremental, fast.
4: Oh, yeah.
0: And so we'll tackle some of that. And do you have a clip of what was going on in Texas?
4: Yeah, well, there was the state political convention, and there was the very unique defense of U.S. Senate candidate James Tallarico, that weird little Children of the Corn guy.
0: Yeah.
4: And the Texas Land Commissioner candidate for the Democrats, Ben Flores, got out there and said some odd things.
0: Yes, he did.
1: Next time they say that James is trans, we're all trans.
0: What?
1: When they say James is a gay tofu-eating vegan, we're all gay tofu-eating vegans.
4: Flip that one.
0: No kidding. What about Spartacus?
1: And when they say James is going to hell, we'll say we're all going to hell.
4: Okay.
0: All right. Hmm.
1: But jokes on them.
4: The jokes on them. You just gave the RNC a clip of you saying we're all gay tofu eating vegans.
0: Correct. Yes. Quite a defense of James Tallarico.
3: Yeah.
0: And I don't think you guys watch maybe as much YouTube as I might, but the ad is constant. Tallarico, $5. Do you have $5 that you could give?
4: Yeah.
0: Have you seen it?
4: Yeah.
0: It's running all the time.
3: What do I get for that? Do I get a sticker, tote bag?
0: No,
3: what do I get?
0: No, but nothing? You get control of the Senate back to the Democrats fight against the billionaires, Scott. You ever heard that one before?
3: Yeah, a billion times.
0: Of course.
3: Yeah.
0: And I don't know if you happened to see over the weekend, Joe Biden, he was at the old Democratic convention in Maryland.
3: Stumbling and bumbling.
0: Wow.
3: Things have not gotten better in retirement.
4: Weird, huh?
0: I don't have to go through the whole speech, but there were just little parts where I couldn't figure it out. And David, you're the guy that has, you know, this weird talent for deciphering what Joe's trying to say.
4: Well, it's the Josetta Stone that I developed during my days as a nursing home volunteer.
0: Okay, so help with this one. I know it's something corruption, and then I'm not quite sure.
7: The corruption. The brazen, blatant corruption.
0: What was that?
4: Brazen and blatant corruption.
0: Brazen and blatant?
4: Yes.
3: That was blatant.
0: All right.
7: The brazen, blatant corruption.
3: Bling corruption.
0: Hmm.
3: Those big chains. Yeah.
0: Okay, and then it was something else, I forget.
7: Corruption on a scale never seen before in American history in any administration.
4: Corruption on a scale that's never been seen before in American history.
0: Okay, all right, so we got that one. You ready for your next challenge?
4: Sure.
0: Okay, I'm not quite sure here. It's something, I know he says get up, damn it, at the end.
8: The message is not as straightforward and simple. It's time to get up, damn it.
0: What was that?
4: The President of the United States, something, it's simple. I don't know what the lead up to that was.
0: Yeah, it's...
8: The message is not as straightforward and simple. It's time to get up, damn it.
0: Warren Simple? Is that what he said? Say again, David.
4: The President of the United States, something, it's simple.
0: All right.
4: Words?
8: The message is not as straightforward and simple. It's time to get up, damn it.
3: Warren Simple? Warren Simple?
0: Warren Simple kind of man?
3: Warren Simple? I don't know.
0: Can we put it into song? Skinnerd? Hmm. Don't know about that one.
3: It was really strange, man.
0: Yeah, it was. And then it's something about young people. Is it bumbling around? I don't know what he was saying here.
7: The young people in this room, I know you're trying to make sense of all this bubbling and unfolding around you. I get it. I really do.
0: What?
4: Bubbling up, foaming around you?
3: I thought it was fooling around.
0: All right, let's do the whole clip again.
7: Young people in this room, I know you're trying to make sense of all this
9: bubbling and unfolding around you.
4: Oh, bubbling and unfolding.
9: I really do.
0: Okay.
10: Bubbling and unfolding around. Yeah, okay.
0: What does that mean?
4: All this stuff that's swirling around you and you don't know what to do?
10: I guess.
0: All right. Bubbling and unfolding around
4: you. There's a serious lack of truant-under-pressure.
0: Okay. Sounds like a Smashing Pumpkin lyric from 1996, from Melancholy and the Infinite Sadness. Something like that. All right, I think we got all that. Then it was just, I think he wanted to say damn it, but didn't bring himself to do it.
9: So let's get up and fight back, God darn it.
4: All right, there you go.
0: All right. So he still has that anger thing where all of a sudden he does that.
10: He does the stand-up thing too, yeah.
4: Yeah.
0: Yeah. And there was also, you know, his dad once said, Joey. There was a whole bit on that, too.
10: He did that again, the dad thing?
0: He did. What is that?
10: I don't know.
4: I have no idea what that is.
10: I think that's your computer.
0: I'm not doing anything. It's just it has a mind of its own.
4: I just keep hearing that. That's the sound of the Josetta Stone breaking.
10: Yeah. Not me this time.
0: You know what? With the whole start with all the tech stuff at this.
10: Yes.
0: You know what I say?
10: What?
0: Good. Makes us stronger. Makes us overcome challenges. Yeah. I'm going Jocko on this
4: thing. There you go.
0: Okay.
10: Maybe that sound lets you know that there's a Joe Biden clip coming.
0: Oh, that's great. Well, it is Monday. That means Mashup Monday. Always look forward to it. I don't know what we have today.
4: Dude, this is... Bill McClintock has outdone himself for this one. Okay.
0: Oh, wait a second. Did this just come out in the last week?
4: Yeah, it came out a couple days ago.
0: I did not listen to it on purpose, wondering if you were going to bring this in.
4: Okay, so it is... get your scorecards ready.
0: Okay.
4: Huey Lewis in the news, The Power of Love.
0: Yeah.
4: Versus the Tramps' Disco Inferno.
0: Yeah.
4: Versus the Commodores' Lady. Versus Jimi Hendrix' All Along the Watchtower. Versus Earth, Wind, and Fire, Serpentine Fire.
10: Ooh, yeah.
0: Roll it.

0: Jimi Hendrix. It's wild.
1: Does McClintock take psychedelics? Because this seemed imagined somewhere else, man.
2: He hears things we can't hear.
0: He just picks a different, like, Sirius XM niche channel. Says, okay, yacht rock. Listens for 3 hours and says, these all work together.
1: It's like some sort of trip that you take that sometimes you're like, I'm not sure if that was good or bad, but it was certainly interesting. I'll tell you that.
3: Standing.
1: And it did work.
3: Yeah, it worked.
1: Oh,
3: yeah.
1: It fits together.
3: Yep.
1: Wow. Yeah, socialists have taken over the Democratic Party.
3: Oh, yeah.
1: The proof coming up and the five stories we're watching today in just a few.

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0: McCartney, David Van Camp, Scott Robbins, and now the five stories we're watching today.
1: All right, number five, French public health officials showing more than 1,000 excess deaths since the heat wave started hitting last week because they don't want air conditioning. It's mind-boggling to me.
2: David, on Friday, I don't know if you heard it. We talked about it when you were out in the UK. They're arresting people for using their air conditioning.
1: Dude. Well, yeah.
2: And, I'm serious.
1: And officials in Paris are telling people to not get a hotel room to get air conditioning.
2: Why?
1: There is a crazy stat that I was looking at. When you look

0: look at excess heat deaths in Europe, Asia, Africa, the Americas, and Oceania, per capita, per 100,000 people per year by continent. Europe has the highest rate by 23.5. Asia comes in second at 4.5 deaths per 100,000. Africa at 4 per 100,000. The Americas at 2.5 per 100,000. Oceania at 2 per 100,000. It's a joke. And they're still like, we will not have air conditioning. It will make you sick. No, you're killing old people.
1: No kidding.
2: There's somebody I know right now in Paris, and they've been getting Ubers and just riding around in them.
0: Yeah.
2: Because they have air conditioning.
1: Really?
2: Yeah.
0: Wow. Number four, on that note, Paris's deputy mayor for international relations says the U.S. bears a significant amount of responsibility for the deadly heat wave going on.
3: How?
2: What did we do?
0: It's because we're running our air conditioning and it's making Europe hotter because of climate change.
2: Oh, my.
3: Talk to China. Shut up.
0: My goodness. All right, number three, DHS Secretary Mark Wayne Mullen says that at the current rates, deportation numbers will surpass the 2025 numbers in the next 6 weeks or so. Number two, a federal grand jury is investigating alleged financial crimes by a guy named Neville Roy Singham. He is a China-based tech tycoon whose fortune has funded a sprawling network of socialist, communist, and Marxist organizations across the U.S. for the past decade. He's been pretty successful at it, too. And number one, the Supreme Court ruled 5-4 that states can count ballots that arrive after Election Day as long as they're postmarked by Election Day.
1: You know what would take care of that? The SAVE Act.
0: Well, yeah, but can't get it done. Got dog parades to plan.
1: I know.
2: So frustrating.
1: It is very frustrating.
2: Jeez.
1: So I saw some ticket prices for different things over the weekend. And we talk about this, and you sound like Old Man River. I can't believe the ticket prices of things these days. But it's not just us. It's like crazy when you're talking about $700 for a concert ticket or $300, you know, for a baseball game, World Cup, $800 or whatever. There's a name for it now. I don't know if you've seen it. Funflation.
0: Oh.
2: Funflation.
1: Funflation.
2: Okay.
1: Yes. It's anything that's fun is going to be more expensive.
0: Oh, yeah.
1: And it is. You're seeing it all over the place. This is the Markley, Van Camp, and Robin show.
2: Good thing I don't like to have fun.
1: You are opposed to fun. You will have fun occasionally, but I've noticed.
2: You say that to me all the time.
1: Why do you hate fun?
2: Why do you hate fun?
1: There's so many fun things that you just want no part of.
2: Yeah.
1: It's true.
2: I know.
1: Yes. They're saying bucket list experiences are carrying premium price tags. I don't know, man. Going to a concert doesn't seem like bucket list unless it's like this artist you've been dying to see forever. Yeah. Just everything does cost more.
0: Mm-hmm.
1: And it will remain that way as long as people keep paying to do it.
0: Yeah. Well, the concert tickets thing in particular, that's not even funflation. That's just called monopoly.
1: Wow.
2: It is. Yeah, it's crazy. It's nuts.
1: It's something, man. All right. Proof that the Democratic Party has been taken over by socialists. And what's your story? Straight ahead.

0: And good afternoon, your KICD live Doppler forecast. An extreme heat warning remains in effect until 9 p.m. this evening. Hot and sunny today, highs near 95, heat index values as high as 105. It will be a bit breezy with a south wind at 20 to 25, gusting as high as 35 miles per hour. For tonight, a chance of showers and thunderstorms before midnight, some of which could be severe, then a slight chance of showers after 5. Increasing clouds at lows around 70. Breezy with a south wind at 15 to 20. Chance of precip is 30%. And Tuesday, mostly sunny, highs near 93. For more on your weather forecast, log online to NorthwestIowaNow.com.
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4: Danielson, FBI Director Cash Patel is in Iowa today to meet with more than 100 Iowa law enforcement officials. Iowa Attorney General Brenna Byrd says part of the discussion is focused on recovering money from overseas scammers.
5: I think this is the first time that I know of in my memory that we've had the FBI director here in Iowa meeting with all levels of law enforcement.
4: Byrd says many of the online scams the FBI is investigating are based in foreign countries, making recovery of lost funds difficult. A memorial ceremony this weekend marked the 31st anniversary of the disappearance of KIMT-TV anchor Jody Huizentrout in Mason City. Caroline Lowe is a member of the Find Jody team and says Huizentrout should be enjoying life right now.
6: Jody's smiling face should be on a billboard in a big city where she landed her dream anchor job. Instead, it's on billboards here in Mason City, reminding people that Jody is still missing.
4: Lowe says it's time for someone to step forward with information needed to solve the case. Radio Iowa, I'm Dar Danielson.
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9: ABC News, I'm Mike Dubusky. Several major rulings out of the Supreme Court today, among them an expansion of presidential power, with the court finding a president can hire and fire officials at independent government agencies like the FTC, and another decision allowing elections officials to count mail-in ballots that arrive late, so long as they're postmarked by Election Day. ABC News legal contributor Sarah Isker.
10: This is a statutory decision, meaning that the justices are saying Congress can change this at any time, but we are not going to read into just the term Election Day to be about the receipt of ballots versus the casting of ballots. So if Congress wants to pass a new statute, fine with us, but the courts are not going to read in more than what Congress said.
9: And the death toll in Venezuela now tops 1,700, including at least 3 Americans. More than 5,000 people were injured in those twin earthquakes last week. This is ABC News.

0: The Markley, Van Camp, and Robbins Show. Jamie Markley, David Van Camp, Scott Robbins. This is how I knew that the socialists have really taken over the Democratic Party. Because a guy like Senator Chris Murphy, he gets his talking points. He goes out on Meet the Depressed. And he just prattles them right off.
1: Mm-hmm.
0: And here we go. Because he was asked about, hey, what about the Democratic Socialists seemingly taking over the party here, sir?
2: I want us to be a Big Tent party. And I've been saying this for years. I think that it's actually a sign of a party that is alive and growing when there's a contest of ideas inside the party. So I'm not a Democratic Socialist, but I do believe that the Democratic Party has been historically way too timid in taking on corporate power. I think our party should have bigger ideas. I put one on the table last week, a $25 minimum wage. And I think we do have to have answers for the way in which corporations and billionaires are taking over and corrupting our politics.
0: Who had the most billionaires give to their causes?
1: Dude, yeah.
0: The Democrats.
1: Kamala Harris spent $1.5 billion on a 70-whatever-day campaign.
0: Mm-hmm. Yes. Big Tent Party was the talking point.
3: I mean, because three or four people said it. Yeah, same
0: way. More than that.
3: Yeah, I mean, everybody who went out said it.
0: Yes.
1: I'm just wondering what the overall reaction would be. Let's say that in a handful of primaries, people who described themselves as National Socialists, that would be Nazis, started winning Republican primaries. And, you know, you had different like Tim Scott goes out there and asked on Meet the Press, hey, what do you think about this rise of National Socialists in the Republican Party? He says, hey, we got to be a Big Tent Party. People would be screaming about it.
0: Of course.
1: And rightfully so. I mean, I'm not sitting here saying, yes, we need, you know, the Republican Party needs to recruit more National Socialists. No.
0: No.
3: Could we get off the one-trick pony raising the minimum wage thing, too?
0: No.
3: So yeah.
1: That's $25 an hour. Why not $100 an hour?
3: Why not? You know? While you're at it.
0: Well, yeah.
3: Why stop there, Chris? What are you afraid of?
0: Yeah. Yeah, and then, you know, as far as health care, it's going to be the litmus test for all these things. And one we've seen now is, what are your feelings on Gaza?
1: Oh, yeah.
0: And do you hate the Jews? Because if you love the Jews, we don't have room for you in this party, it doesn't seem.
3: Yeah, it's the tent gets small then.
1: It's a big tent party for sure.
3: Yeah, Jews enter through the back. They got their own place to sit.
0: Well,
3: the tent.
0: And the proof for that?
3: Yeah.
0: Scott Wiener.
1: Dude. Oh, okay. So, California State Senator, running for Congress now, he's the weirdo who wrote legislation making it legal to knowingly give someone AIDS. He also wants to keep gay sex offenders off of registries and supports, hey, you know, if you're 24 and you're having a relationship with a 14-year-old boy, you should not be put on a sex offender registry. Okay, love is love.
0: Unreal with this dude.
1: I mean, just aggressively liberal and pro-LGBTQ pervert, whatever. He got run out of a pride event because he's a Jew and doesn't hate Israel enough. Yeah. I mean, he's surrounded by a mob and chased out.
0: Yes. And the nuts yelling at him. I'm surprised you got all this edited.
1: I think I did.
0: No, okay, roll it.
4: You've been terrible on Gaza.
5: Everybody hates you.
4: You do not belong here anymore, Scott, and it breaks my heart. It breaks my heart. It breaks my heart. How? How could you do this to San Francisco?
0: Yes.
1: Yeah.
0: Nice job with the editing.
1: Thank you. Dude, and there, I mean, he's just looking like, all right, I'm looking for the exit. He's not going to engage and all that, which is
3: fear is in his eyes.
1: Yeah, it's probably the smart thing to do to not engage in that kind of situation because these are unhinged lunatics. But these are the people that you've been courting your entire career, sir. So it's like on a human level, I kind of feel bad for him because I think, no, you shouldn't be run out of any event because you're a Jew or any religious persuasion. But you created this monster or helped do it.
0: Yes, and you would think that, okay, the guy is so crazy progressive on the Alphabet Mafia stuff, he would get maybe a pass on the other stuff. Not that one.
1: Nope.
3: Well, I read today where the Mamdani vote, while you thought it was a bunch of people voting for free stuff, wasn't necessarily true. They did vote for the free stuff, but the thing that drove them to the polls was Jew hatred.
0: Mm-hmm. Yes.
3: Which is incredible.
0: Yes, that's indoctrination, man. That's happened
3: over
0: time.
3: What pushes him over the top is the Jew-hating vote.
0: Yes.
3: It's incredible to even think about.
0: Yes. What you think what happened October 7th, 2023?
3: Yeah.
0: Okay. And I was thinking about this earlier today. For Hamas, Hezbollah, anybody else, it pays to get one of those right where you could go into Israel and cause that kind of havoc. And just, I mean, it's more than havoc. It was things that slaughter. We never thought we would see in our lifetime. Just horrific. And it's worked out for that side so well. And some people will say, well, Israel, they went back at it too hard. Did they?
1: No. No, to me,
0: that was part of the reason they knew on the world stage and world media it would all turn on Israel. And it has.
1: It's crazy.
3: Well, like, it is. If you don't punch the bully in the mouth, he's going to keep coming. So eventually you got to punch him in the mouth. And you got to punch him hard. And that's what happened here. And they can go ahead and paint this any way they want to. Is there a reason? Is there ever a reason to all of a sudden look at what the Jews are doing and maybe have a problem or conflict with it? I'm sure it's up for debate. We can talk about that.
0: Yeah, but this started way before that.
3: This one has not have done it. I mean,
0: no.
3: Again, I mean, you can talk about Lebanon, and I know Trump's pissed that they're going into Lebanon.
0: Sure.
3: You know, and that's... And I understand that to a certain extent, but then again, I think they're tired of messing around with this crap.
0: Dude, the hunger
3: lobbing
0: strikes.
3: A few bombs here and there, you know?
0: At Columbia or wherever.
3: Yeah.
0: That were hilarious.
1: Yeah. Yes.
0: From these college students. Wasn't that spring 2024?
1: It was, yeah.
0: So that wasn't even a year into it.
3: Yeah.
0: I mean, it seems like this was the plan all along.
3: It's really something.
0: It really is.
3: Wow.
0: All right, it's that time. We do it a couple of times a day. Go around the table. It may not be the biggest story out there, but it caught your attention. David, today, what's your story?
1: Well, we keep hearing that it's horrible to end temporary protected status for Haitian nationals, which the Trump administration can do now because the Supreme Court, they understood what the word temporary means. I mean, some of these folks came in after the earthquake more than a decade ago. And they're still, and even the Obama administration said they're going to have to go back after 18 months.
3: Mm-hmm.
1: But no, that's not the case. Here we are. Now, I always love this because we talk about that time in 2018 when Trump apparently said, why do we have to keep taking people from these crap hole countries?
0: Right.
5: Tears of rage.
1: Yeah, that was Cory Booker actually saying he had tears of rage because Trump called Haiti a crap hole country.
0: Yes.
1: Well, back in 2018, after Trump said that, allegedly, Anderson Cooper, he was one of the several media figures to say, well, that was horrible, too. Haiti is already great, sir.
0: Okay. Roll it.
6: And I mean, Haiti is so, you know, yeah, it's the poorest country in the Western Hemisphere. But it's, you know, a country can be poor economically and rich in culture and rich in the strength of the people and rich in so many different ways. And Haiti is in that way among the richest countries I've ever been to. I mean, the Haitian people are incredibly strong, carry themselves with such dignity, and for generations, you know, have...
0: Barbecue took it over, dude.
1: Yeah.
0: Are you kidding me?
6: Had governments which have not paid attention to them, which have stolen from them, and yet, whatever adversity they have faced, they face it head on. And as I said, you know, when you meet them, they, you know, Haitians look you in the eye, they slap your hand hard when you shake it.
0: You're a media guy.
1: Yeah.
0: What do you think?
1: Well, I would say then, by Anderson Cooper's own definition, then there should be no problem. With
0: right.
1: them going to such a vibrant and culturally rich place like Haiti.
0: Of course, you'd want to go back home.
3: Definitely.
0: You would think.
3: So you can slap hands with people.
1: Yeah.
0: Like, was that serious or was that some sort of comedy bit from him? That's what he does best.
1: That's when he was on Conan, because Conan O'Brien was about to make his trip to Haiti.
0: Oh, right.
1: The pilgrimage to Haiti. Because
0: that's right.
1: Haiti's already great. No, it's not.
0: See, he's still laughing at that.
3: Make Haiti great.
0: The giggles of Anderson
3: That's
0: Cooper.
3: That's great, yeah.
0: All right, Scotty, what do you got for your story?
3: A Mexican vigilante dubbed Batman is wanted by police for allegedly chasing down suspected motorbike thieves. They've been stealing the motorbikes.
0: Okay.
3: And this Batman guy's had enough.
0: Yeah?
3: So he's running them down. He's catching them. And when he does catch them, he tapes them to lampposts.
0: That's awesome.
3: And takes the stolen bike and sets it next to him, and takes a pen and puts thief across their forehead.
5: Where is this happening?
3: It's in Mexico.
5: That's incredible.
3: It is incredible. Cops are after him.
5: Well, sure. Can't have vigilante justice.
3: Can't have vigilante justice. But it's funny watching these guys. I mean, just like for the movies where they just wrap the tape around them 1,000 times the lamppost.
5: Yes.
3: They can't move their arms or feet or anything. Man, and sometimes it puts mustaches on them and horns. It's hilarious.
5: Oh, anyway, my gosh.
3: So cops are looking for this guy. But, hey, you know what they did say? The bike thefts are down.
5: I bet they are.
3: Yeah. I don't know when he does his work and when he runs them down and catches them, but he's caught a few.
1: Wow.
3: To me, that's great punishment.
5: Yeah.
3: Yeah, tie them to a lamppost. Drop fit pictures on their face.
5: For my story, it doesn't have to do with Batman.
3: Okay.
5: But another superhero.
3: Yeah.
5: Supergirl.
3: Ooh, I hear that one's not very good.
5: Whoa. Apparently another disappointment at the old box office.
3: Yeah.
1: Bad.
5: For DC.
3: Yeah.
5: Only earned $38 million domestically.
3: Covered as bare.
5: Well below the projected $50 million it thought it would get, and that was tampered down.
1: Yeah, and even that would not be a great opening for a, you know, what's supposed to be a blockbuster superhero movie.
5: Summertime. Yes.
3: Yeah.
5: Well, and so DC, you know, I don't follow it this close, but I know it had been a major disappointment, like, through the years, right?
3: Mm-hmm.
5: But then with the reboot of Superman a year ago, they thought, okay, we're back on track now. Mm-hmm. And Supergirl was in that. She was introduced there, so their hopes were heightened. And I don't know if this is one of those things, again, where people on the left are going to say, well, it's because the public's stupid, and they don't want to see a woman in power.
3: Right.
5: I have no idea if the movie's good or not. By all reviews, it's not very good.
1: When even Variety is turning on a girl boss movie like this, it's not a good movie.
5: Yeah,
1: they said it doesn't seem to be so mess. It was just not watchable.
5: And you wonder how many times are they going to do this? How much money can you lose?
3: People stop throwing money at them.
5: I guess
3: it's amazing to me you lose that much money.
5: Yeah,
3: that's supposed to be your big weekend too.
5: Yep, and on it goes.
3: Oops.
5: All right, I know 4th of July is coming up, and you maybe want steak. You can't steal it shoving it in your pants.
3: No.
5: Nimrods of the News is coming up, and a news update in just a few right here.

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1: The Markley Van Camp and Robin Show. Yeah, a lot of people talk about the weight loss injections, thinking, okay, summer's here. I'd like to lose some weight, some significant weight, but I don't want the needles. And I don't want any of the side effects that comes with, well, what the needles bring. So you got something for me that would work, but I don't have to do the needles or the side effects where I need Depends?
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3: Well, we made history over the weekend. So, of course, Iran was playing Egypt in the World Cup over the weekend. I think it was a 1-1 draw. It was Pride Night, by the way. Not a whole lot of rainbow flags in the audience, really, but there were a few.
1: Oh, yeah.
3: And also, the U.S. became the first nation to host a FIFA World Cup team and bomb that same team's country on the same day.
2: Wow.
3: We made Here history.
2: How about that?
3: All right.
1: Yeah. We weren't provoked, to be fair.
3: Well, yeah, and that's just a reminder. You know, the flyovers aren't just a cool thing to see at a ball game. You know, it's actually just a reminder of what we can do. If we have the will to do it.
2: Yeah, the flyover that game, their jets just kept going.
1: Buddy of mine was in D.C. last week for part of the big fair kickoff there they had. And they had a big flyover.
2: Yeah.
1: He didn't know it was coming. He said, it scared the crap out of me.
2: Phew.
1: Yeah. Which I would imagine if you don't know that it's coming. Usually, you know, you're at a football game or something like that, you know, okay, this is going to happen right at the end of the national anthem. But if you don't know it's coming, yeah, that can happen. All right, we got to get the Nimrods. Here we go.
4: When the going gets tough.
5: Damn it, this is too hard.
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5: I love the poorly educated.
1: All right. Nimrods in the News, we go to Florida. Where, of course, grocery prices are high. You know that. Meat prices, pretty high. But you can't excuse this. This guy went into a store, had his pants on, started stuffing meat into his pants. Oh. Talking brisket, pricey cuts of beef. And then it's caught on camera. You got to know cameras are everywhere.
3: Yeah.
1: And they had somebody actually in the local news talking about this.
7: Big pants. I think they're like made for stealing, you know? Yeah, it's blocked at the bottom so it doesn't go through. Came over here, looked around to see if anybody was looking, and he shoved it in his pants. Ended up going across.

0: across the street to Publix. One of my employees was on break and saw all the rest of the stuff that he had.
1: Brisket, wine.
0: Called the cops, and we got everything back. He ran off after we got the stuff back. By the time the cops got there, he was gone. But they have a good description. They have the video, and I'm sure he's on foot somewhere.
2: Oh, yeah. I feel sorry for the person who bought that steak when they put it back in the old cooler, though.
3: I know. Like, well, you can mark it down, right?
2: You have to. Yeah.
3: This has been in a thief's pants, by the way.
2: Yeah.
4: Yeah, there you go. Well, it was like the other case from Florida last week. You missed it on Friday, David. Speaking of a bottle of wine with a woman.
2: Oh, gosh.
4: Okay. It was more than her pants where she hid that thing.
3: Oh, gosh.
2: I know.
4: And then you're like, okay, you're talking about one of the mini bottles, something like that. Oh, no.
2: No. Oh, no.
4: No. Full size. Yeah.
3: She went Carlsbad Caverns on that, huh?
4: Woo, boy. And that's Nimrod's in the news.

0: January. And so it's the idea of what are the final things that we need to put in place to make sure that once we are completed with the state case, how's the federal case going to progress?
1: And 100 million people are under heat advisors in the eastern part of the country. 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
2: That'll be $84.52.
3: Perfect. Grab the bags, honey.
4: Mom, why do you always check your phone before we pay?
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7: Federal charges are now being leveled against former NBA players Malik Beasley and Ed Davis. They're being accused of cooking certain games in an effort to win big online gambling platforms.
8: This all began, they allege, in January 2024. They listed at least three other games where he basically planned to overperform in things like rebounds or underperform in scoring, and then made hundreds of thousands of dollars. They even cite to one text message in this indictment where Davis writes, quote, "The only way you can beat Vegas is through sports betting."
7: ABC's Peter Haralambu. A 31-year-old woman has become the latest person attacked by an alligator in Florida. ABC's Jim Ryan says it was the third such incident in just a week.
9: The victim was swimming with friends in a Seminole County river on Sunday when she was grabbed.
10: It's pretty dark, so I'm not surprised. I wouldn't be surprised if it just caught them completely off guard.
9: Leo Estupinan knows the area well.
10: It's kind of scary hearing about the alligator because I've seen a couple big ones.
9: The woman later died of her injuries. Animal control officers are trying to trap the alligator that attacked her. Jim Ryan, ABC News.
7: On the steps of the Philadelphia Art Museum, the Rocky statue is being replaced by a 12-foot bronze statue of Joe Frazier. The heavyweight boxing champion is best known for beating Muhammad Ali in what many call the fight of the century, and was one of the inspirations for the fictional character of Rocky Balboa. I'm Mike Dubusky, ABC News.
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12: And good afternoon, your KICD live Doppler forecast. An extreme heat warning remains in effect until 9 p.m. this evening. Hot and sunny today, highs near 95, heat index values as high as 105. It will be a bit breezy with a south wind at 20 to 25, gusting as high as 35 miles per hour. For tonight, a chance of showers and thunderstorms before midnight, some of which could be severe, then a slight chance of showers after 5, increasing clouds at lows around 70, breezy with a south wind at 15 to 20, chance of precip is 30%, and Tuesday mostly sunny, highs near 93. For more on your weather forecast, log online to northwestiowanow.com.
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17: The Markley, Van Camp, and Robbins Show. Jamie Markley, David Van Camp, Scott Robbins. Well, the socialists have taken over the Democratic Party, and some Democrats, they put out this manifesto saying, hey, we're not socialists. Okay, we got to protect the party here.
18: Yeah.
14: Too late.
17: So John Carl from ABC sat down with Zoran Mamdani, sort of leading this thing for the socialists, and asking him about it.
15: We are capitalist, not socialist. We believe in a growing, fair, and competitive economy, entrepreneurship, ownership. I mean, this is a direct response, they've made it clear, to what you did here on Tuesday.
16: Well, I mean, you know, that's great, but what's a party if not its voters? And I'm proud to sit in front of you as the mayor of our city, having received more than 1 million votes a little less than a year ago. And when we're talking about these incredible congressional candidates, they won their races, and they won their races with a vision of what politics should be, and one that actually speaks to working people. I'm not interested in writing a manifesto or, frankly, in reading one. I'm interested in delivering, and that's exactly what we've been showing.
17: Just as a politician, this dude's full of crap. He's the worst thing to happen to New York that I can think of. But as a politician, that was slick.
14: Oh, he's very slick.
18: He's very slick. Yeah, he's an actor.
14: Very slick. Yes, he is an actor.
17: 100%. Yeah. Yes.
14: And it works. I mean, if you didn't know any better, you're sitting there listening to him talk, you go, well, okay, sure. Yeah.
17: Well, and the jab there, I'm not interested in the manifesto. I want to get results for people.
14: Right. Well, also, who's against that, right?
18: He doesn't need to read a manifesto. He's got the Communist Manifesto memorized.
14: That's right.
17: Better believe it.
18: Right. He's just there to fulfill its vision, I guess.
14: Wow. He is good, though.
17: John Kyle comes back.
15: But they're saying that if you're a socialist, you're not a Democrat. I mean, is there room in the party for both of these views?
16: Yes, here I am. Here are so many more.
18: Again, slick. Well,
17: that's what I thought the takeaway was. Yes. And I suppose if you're, 23 years old, and have been indoctrinated all your life, and you hear this guy, you're believing all that crap.
18: Yep. Oh, yeah. Well, and for him, when he talks about, you know, they overwhelmingly in these congressional primaries voted for the socialist in there, he's right. However, an overwhelming majority of people in all of those districts stayed home. You know, when your turnout is 7% or 8% or something like that, I agree that they're taking advantage very well of the moment, but there is a reality check to be seen in there.
17: Oh, of course. Y'all, you know how it ends. It's not good.
18: Yeah.
17: And then you've got, well, in California, the Scott Wiener thing is really something.
18: Dude. Scott Wiener, he is just an absolute hardcore left-wing lunatic. But he's Jewish, and he doesn't hate Israel enough. And so the far left, the people that he counts on for votes and that he courts consistently, have turned on him a little bit here. The left hates him because he's a Jew and hate Israel. That's pretty much it. He went to a restaurant in the Mission District of San Francisco, and someone got in his face about it.
17: Wow. Go with it.
19: It's going to be a problem. There's innocent children being killed in Palestine. Free Palestine! Say free Palestine right now on camera, dog. Say it. 2026. I don't need to talk about none of that shit. I'm talking to him. This is a mission district. You should be ashamed. You have no shame come to my community. This is a mission district, homie.
18: Yeah, by the way, Scott, he said this is the mission district. I know, I saw you cringe a little bit because I missed one.
17: Yeah.
14: I tend to panic a little bit.
18: Yes. Yeah.
17: Well, there was that other part where he said the S word,
18: yeah.
17: But we're free to do that now.
18: Yeah.
14: Okay.
17: I'm just kidding.
14: Maybe you're reading something I didn't read. You know, lax standards. I don't know.
17: You totally believe me, didn't you?
14: I did there for a second. Yeah, I'm like, well, maybe we can. I don't know.
17: No, you can't.
14: My gosh. That is interesting because somebody could run against him now and win by simply being pro-gay, pro-trans, and hate Jews.
17: Well, yeah, because then you would complete it.
14: Yeah, the trifecta has been completed.
17: You might even be able to have someone else come in and say, you know what? This whole thing that Wiener brought out there as far as you're not going after people that were with a 14-year-old,
14: mm-hmm.
17: like a 23-year-old guy. No, those people should go to jail. But we got a free Palestine.
14: Yeah.
17: That person may win against him.
14: But I hate the Jews, yes.
18: There you go. Maybe the RNC should start recruiting, you know, insurgent candidates like that, where there is, like, the common sense on everything else, but yes. They wear the old kafeya thing on the
17: right.
18: Campaign trail.
17: Watch all the dopes vote for him.
18: Right.
17: Mm-hmm. Yes.
14: They do the little box checks, you know, they do that when they do the handouts
18: yeah.
14: of the things they stand for and the things they're for.
18: Mm-hmm.
14: As long as you got the hate Jew one, as long as that's X'd out, you're good.
20: Well, it was interesting, this piece from Issue Insights. They were talking about the 10 questions that every Democrat has to answer now. And one would be like, do you, you know, support paid family leave for families, free, you know, pre-K through college education, canceling all student debt, because you got to say yes to that. And then, well, do you support universal health care? You know, got to say yes to that. Do you support reparations for slavery?
14: Yeah.
20: This will be all the litmus tests.
14: Oh, yeah, definitely.
20: Then do you support defunding the police and closing the prisons?
14: Yes.
20: Do you support a federal jobs guarantee?
14: Absolutely.
20: Do you support wide open borders?
14: Who doesn't?
20: Do you support nationalizing the largest corporations and essential industries?
14: Oh, you got to.
20: Because capitalism bad.
14: Got to make it fair. And equitable.
20: Do you support defunding the Department of War and closing all overseas military bases?
14: Yeah. Why even have an army? Who cares? Let him in.
20: Should all aid to Israel, military and economic, be cut off?
14: Mm-hmm.
20: Okay. Do you support abolishing the Electoral College?
14: Yeah. Oh, yeah.
20: The president?
14: Yes.
20: The Supreme Court?
14: Of course.
20: And the Senate?
14: Yes.
20: Okay. Get rid of all of it. And then... final question, do you agree with Senator John Fetterman that the Democrats are drifting firmly into communism?
14: Absolutely not. It's not what we're doing, sir.
20: We're just trying to improve the lives of voters. That's what we're trying to do.
14: Well, it gets back to the what? It's never been done the right way, right?
20: Of course.
14: Socialism done the right way works.
20: Exactly.
14: Although you can't give any examples of it working prior.
20: Yes.
14: None.
18: Well, the whole thing's a mess. I don't know if you've seen the video that's making the round. Andy Ngo posted it. A couple of adults at a pride rally. They're around a fountain. There's kids around. And they just decide to take off their clothes and let everything
20: go. Oh, in Seattle.
18: Yeah, in Seattle.
20: Yeah.
18: Yeah, the dude, one of the dudes got a halfie while he's flopping around out there.
20: Yeah. That's the terrible thing about X. You're just trying to get a news update. You're like, hey, no dongs.
18: I thought I turned autoplay off.
20: Exactly.
18: I need to see that flopping on my feed.
20: No.
14: Can't you block that part?
20: Would hope. Speaking of Israel, you see this wild story of what doctors just did as far as addiction specialists. This seems, I had to read this twice. They've done something that they've been working on for years, and they say it's been accomplished. Physicians at the healthcare campus used focused sound wave technology to essentially switch off a patient's opioid addiction.
18: Really?
20: Wow. Yes. As the story goes, I saw this at Daily Wire. In less time than it takes to watch a sitcom, a man who had been swallowing roughly 130 pills a day walked away craving zero.
14: Wow.
20: The patient, identified only as H, is a family man in his 40s who originally hurt his neck years ago. Doctors prescribed opioids for the pain. The pain eventually faded, but the addiction didn't. He was trapped, needing the drug just to feel normal and function day to day. That's when the team from the hospital stepped in with technology developed by Israel firm Insight Tech. Using MRI-guided ultrasound waves, physicians targeted the nucleus accumbens. Yeah, that's the word. The brain's pleasure and reward hub, and modulated its electrical activity without cutting, burning, or destroying a single cell. So no surgery, no anesthesia, no recovery room. And within a week, the dude tested completely clean. His self-reported craving level, 0 out of 10.
18: Wow.
20: Dude also used to smoke 3 packs of cigarettes a day, nearly quit cold turkey. Desire for alcohol vanished as well. It hit the reset button on his entire reward system. That is wild.
18: That is wild. That is amazing.
14: That is amazing.
18: That's a game changer if that, you know, pans out to be functioning for everybody or for you know, the most people who go through it.
20: Okay, now, if I were to ask you, percentage of you that's like, that can't be real. Something's hanky here. What percentage is in that right now after I told you the story?
18: 85%.
14: 90. Okay.
20: 90.
18: How long does it actually last?
20: That sort of thing. Yeah. Because, the same thing with me. I'm like, okay, this sounds way too good to be true. I can't trust that. Well, it'd be great if it were real. And maybe it is. But, yeah.
14: It would be great, but you're still going to have people. You mean you're still going to have problems with addiction because people just won't don't want a cure.
20: Well, if you don't want a cure, then you wouldn't go to this person, right. Or you wouldn't go to get help for it.
14: The court ordered cures or whatever.
20: Oh, that sort of thing.
14: Yeah.
20: Yeah.
14: Hmm.
20: Well, it'd be something if you all of a sudden you're like, well, I like boozing.
14: Yeah.
20: But then you didn't want it at all.
14: Zap. Mm-hmm. Gone.
20: Yeah. Heard of another kind of therapy that people have talked about, and maybe there's something to it. I don't quite get it. And that is for dudes that want to get some sort of therapy, like to just like get counseling, but they really don't want to go sit in an office and talk to somebody.
14: Mm-hmm.
20: So they go see a counselor at a golf simulator. Because according to the therapist, something happens when you're at the golf simulator and you're just thinking about your swing and then you can talk about your feelings. I don't know how that works.
14: Thank you, Pete.
20: It was...
14: If you pulled one right or left or something.
20: I'd be like, oh, and then, you know, I've been talked to about my negative self-talk before.
14: Yeah.
20: I'd be like, you left the face open, you freaking chop.
14: Right.
20: I'd be saying that to myself. Can you quit hooking it?
18: Maybe you'd have a breakthrough in that environment then.
20: I don't know, man. Listen, dude.
0: I'd had enough of guys canceling their first therapy appointment without even showing up. I'm a licensed associate mental health counselor, and here's what I figured out. It's not that men don't want help. It's that the second they picture themselves sitting in a stale office across from a stranger being asked about their feelings, something in them just shuts down. So I removed the couch. I work with men now in a golf simulator. Same licensed counseling, just a completely different environment. When a man is focused on his swing, his guard comes down. The conversation happens naturally. He doesn't feel like a patient. He feels like himself.
20: Nah, I'm not buying it.
18: I can kind of see that, at least as far as getting people in the door, to say, okay, you're not just going to be, you know, sitting down, because people have this sort of warped idea of what a therapy session may be.
20: Maybe.
18: And so it's like, okay, well, I'll go, what's the worst that can happen? I'll go, you know, hit some balls and, you know, talk about my feelings.
20: Maybe. I just can't see anybody that plays golf a lot, that sort of thing.
21: You suck, you jackass.
20: See, that would be funny. Have someone come for the first time,
14: yeah,
20: and have a hidden camera, and then you were just play Happy Gilmore clips.
14: Wasn't golf kind of therapy unto itself? So
20: I don't know. It's not a good guy. Not if you want to feel better about yourself.
21: We'll not make this putt, you jackass.
20: The five stories we're watching today and much more straight ahead.

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0: The Markley, Van Camp, and Robbins Show. Jamie Markley, David Van Camp, Scott Robbins. And now, the five stories we're watching today.
1: All right, number five. French public health officials say that they've recorded more than 1,000 excess deaths since the, of all causes, but they think it is tied to this massive heat wave that's hitting, and their refusal to get air conditioning to their people is continuing to get people killed. Number four. Jeez. Yeah. The U.S. has become the first nation to host a FIFA World Cup team and strike that team's country on the same day. USA, USA, as Iran was playing in the World Cup over the weekend.
0: Setting records before the 250th birthday.
1: There you go. Yes. Yes. George Washington giving a thumbs up. Number three, DHS Secretary Mark Wayne Mullen says that at the current rates, deportation numbers will surpass the 2025 numbers in the next 6 weeks. Number two, a federal grand jury is investigating alleged financial crimes by Neville Roy Singham. This is a China-based tech tycoon whose fortune has funded a sprawling network of socialist, communist, and Marxist organizations across the U.S. over the last decade. And number one, the Supreme Court ruled 5-4 today that states can count ballots that arrive after Election Day as long as they are postmarked by Election Day. There you go. 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
0: Just what you love to see in tech news. Got this guy, Peter Diamandis. He got some attention for saying, you know, humans do behave better when they're being watched. Uh-oh. Yeah. That's what he posted.
2: Well, yeah, they do.
0: Cameras, drones, satellites, smartphones, self-driving cars.
2: I don't like that idea.
0: Create what he calls a global sensor ecosystem. Well, like he said, you know, again, humans behave better when they're being watched.
1: How do you know that, though? If you're not watching them, you don't know how they're behaving.
0: That's a good question.
1: I'm just saying.
0: Maybe he knows something about that.
1: What you're really saying is humans behave better when they know they're being watched.
2: See, yes. That's key, isn't it? That word, no.

0: they're being watched.
1: Yes, that is true.
0: Yeah, if you know you're being watched, of course. You don't jam stakes down your pants if you know you're being watched.
1: Oh, like the Nimrod in the news
0: right,
1: earlier?
0: Yeah, right, yeah.
1: Yes. He said future generations should assume there's no such thing as off the record. Because he believes the best privacy strategy is simply living with integrity.
0: Okay. According to who?
2: You?
3: Straight to Gitmo. That's it.
1: Oh, yeah.
3: Yeah.
1: Boy, doesn't that sound like the thought police?
0: Yes.
3: It is.
1: Man. Yeah, dude. You know, there's a different story, it seems like, every day that if you let it, it can scare the crap out of you. It's one of those things where, yes, there's concern and it should be talked about, that sort of stuff. But there are enough people still that are like, all right, we're not going to let that happen. Apparently, what is going to happen is a St. Elmo's Fire sequel.
0: Oh, wow.
1: Isn't that out of nowhere?
0: Yes.
1: Rob Lowe had confirmed that. I didn't think that movie was that popular.
0: Oh, I think it was generationally popular. Yeah. Or you would have been right there in the middle of that.
1: It came out the year I graduated high school.
0: No,
1: it was not looked at the same as like Breakfast Club. A lot of the time, people would talk about how irritating those characters were.
3: I've never seen the movie, so
0: I don't think I've seen it either.
1: What? Well, that tells you right there.
0: Almost fire. Well, I didn't feel like it was in my wheelhouse at the time.
1: Because it was about people getting out of college
0: and stuff like that. I'm past that.
1: Yeah, well, yeah, you were past that by then.
0: I was playing.
1: This is the Markley Van Camp and Robin Show.
0: I was playing John Parr's St. Elmo's Fire on the radio.
1: Did you like that song?
0: Yeah, I like that song.
1: Yeah? Well, here, you can rock it right now. There you go for you. Rob Lowe said, I'm trying to get it done. I'm excited. I think the reason that St. Elmo's continues to mean a lot to people is because it's such a great snapshot of your 20s. I guess for some. Yeah,
0: for some people.
1: I don't know anybody. Like, yeah, that is just like me in my 20s.
0: Yeah.
1: Not quite sure
0: about
1: that.
0: I was in my 20s and that didn't register with me.
1: Yes. Yeah. It was too bad that was John Parr's biggest hit. Should have been Naughty Naughty.
0: Naughty Naughty was a great song, too. I was a big John Parr fan. Yeah.
1: I bet you were.
0: Yep.
1: All right. Cory Booker says, yes, we need socialists in our party. Can't wait to get to that. And a round of What Your Story? Straight ahead.

0: And good afternoon, your KICD live Doppler forecast. An extreme heat warning remains in effect until 9 p.m. this evening. Hot and sunny today, highs near 95, heat index values as high as 105. It will be a bit breezy with a south wind at 20 to 25, gusting as high as 35 miles per hour. For tonight, a chance of showers and thunderstorms before midnight, some of which could be severe, then a slight chance of showers after 5. Increasing clouds at lows around 70. Breezy with a south wind at 15 to 20. Chance of precip is 30%. And Tuesday, mostly sunny, highs near 93. For more on your weather forecast, log online to NorthwestIowaNow.com.
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3: I'm Dar Danielson, FBI Director Cash Patel is in Iowa today to meet with more than 100 Iowa law enforcement officials. Iowa Attorney General Brenna Byrd says part of the discussion is focused on recovering money from overseas scammers.
4: I think this is the first time that I know of in my memory that we've had the FBI Director here in Iowa meeting with all levels of law enforcement.
3: Byrd says many of the online scams the FBI is investigating are based in foreign countries, making recovery of lost funds difficult. A memorial ceremony this weekend marked the 31st anniversary of the disappearance of KIMT-TV anchor Jody Huizentrout in Mason City. Caroline Lowe is a member of the Find Jody team and says Huizentrout should be enjoying life right now.
5: Jody's smiling face should be on a billboard in a big city where she landed her dream anchor job. Instead, it's on billboards here in Mason City, reminding people that Jody is still missing.
3: Lowe says it's time for someone to step forward with information needed to solve the case. Radio Iowa, I'm Dar Danielson.
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8: ABC News, I'm Mike Dubusky. Several significant Supreme Court rulings out today, among them the court expanding the power of the presidency in an opinion that allows presidents to hire and fire officials at independent government agencies. Tens of thousands of people are still missing under the rubble in Venezuela, where the death toll from last week's earthquakes now tops 1,700. Katie Sussman is the deputy regional director at the International Rescue Committee.
9: Venezuela does not sit on one of the most notorious fault lines within Latin America. It's not something that we really even follow much. And so as we see the devastation that has really hit infrastructurally, the capacity to be able to respond is debilitated because it has never really been an issue in which you had to prepare.
8: Dangerous heat, meanwhile, is expected to sweep across the eastern half of the U.S. this week. This is ABC News.

0: The Markley Van Camp and Robbins Show. Jamie Markley, David Van Camp, Scott Robbins. What, your story coming up? Just a few. We were going to break. We got done. I said to you fellas, I think I just said, what, your story?
1: Yeah.
2: It's now the Jasmine Van Camp and Robin show now.
0: What's your story coming up is what I meant to say.
1: What, your story in an hour?
0: What, your story? Yes. Better believe it. Yeah. Oh, my goodness. Mentioned we need socialists in the Democratic Party. That's what Cory Booker said.
2: Oh, yeah. Well, they're all the people who think they're going to be president someday are trying to thread this needle. I don't know how they think they're going to accomplish this, considering the people they're trying to placate hate them.
0: Just yes, they
2: absolutely
0: do.
2: Hate them. But Democrat Senator Cory Booker, he's embracing the communists who keep winning elections in his party.
0: Okay.
3: We see people in our country that have the courage to stand up. We should applaud that and celebrate that.
0: Really? Interesting.
3: A lot of people right now are trying to paint the Democratic Party and insinuate division and differences before us. I'm one of these people that believes very clearly. If everybody in your coalition agrees with you on everything, then your coalition isn't big enough.
0: Well, so all the conservatives that didn't like the shutdowns during COVID, you would welcome them, right?
2: Right.
1: Right.
0: Sure, Corey, anything you say.
3: You see, we as Democrats think diversity is a strength, not a weakness.
0: Oh, boy.
3: We are folks that think diversity is one of those things that brings together a chorus of conviction and ideas that help to make us strong.
1: Oh, God. The chorus of conviction?
2: Dude, I again, go talk to Scott Wiener, state senator in California, about how you're what is it, if you don't have enough diversity of thought, you know, your coalition isn't big enough. Well, dude, there is nobody more closed-minded than these socialists. They're
0: 100%.
2: They're using you. They hate you, and they will jettison you the second they get an opportunity to do so.
0: Yeah, you're just a tool to get them to go where they want to go.
2: Yes.
0: That's what it is. They've said so.
1: Well, there's no loyalty there. No.
0: And I know you mentioned, you know, different people in the Democratic Party that think they're going to be president someday. I'll tell you, this is all I could think. Hearing somebody like Cory Booker or Chris Murphy parrot some of the same points, they're captured.
2: Yeah.
0: And they got their marching orders. Here's what you're going to go say. Mm-hmm. This is what you need to do. They can't be that dumb. They just don't believe it.
1: Well, I don't know about that, but I think they might be able to be that dumb.
0: Yeah, it's possible.
1: You know, particularly with Papa Cobble.
0: Yeah, maybe. Maybe. And then you have a clip from a communist candidate, David.
2: Yes. One of the next ones who's trying to take over a deep blue district. Milot Kairos is another one of these communists who's running to unseat a congressional incumbent in a very deep blue district. It's in Colorado's first district. And as part of a running theme with these candidates, she too believes that America kind of had it coming on 9/11.
0: Okay.
4: Do you believe that the 9/11 terrorist attacks on America were the inevitable consequence of American foreign policy?
5: Inevitable in the sense that we destabilized a lot of the Middle East, that forced people to believe that another act of violence was the only response. And again, just like I said before, our responsibility is to getting rid of those conditions that lead to violence in the first place.
0: There you go. That's all you need to know.
1: Okay. Yep. All right, yeah, they'll be peaceful about it. No problem. We'll break
0: bread. We had it coming.
1: Yeah, well, you know.
2: I mean, think about what a lot of these candidates have said, because most of them have said something similar to that when asked about it, when they've had the opportunity to talk about it. And, you know, we're looking at, what, 25 years since the 9/11 attacks. You have these people running and in a lot of cases winning primaries, at least, and in these districts, that means they're probably going to just win the election because it's so deep blue.
0: Oh yeah.
2: And then, you know, New York City itself, the current mayor is a foreign-born Muslim communist.
0: Mm-hmm.
2: Try telling people that 25 years ago that this is where we'd be.
0: I've already seen people write about it. We've talked about it. It's remarkable what's happened in 25 years' time. But that's how fast it can change, especially when you've got a whole group of people indoctrinated.
1: Mm-hmm.
0: And a lot of people just didn't see it coming. Either what was taught or not taught in school, and then the universities running out of control, and then the import of so many different people. You put that all together, and that's how it can happen in 25 years' time. It's truly remarkable.
1: It is.
0: And sad. And that's the thing. You can see it spreading all over the place. I don't think America's ready for it yet as far as the whole socialist takeover, especially when you look at the polling. We talked about last week. I mean, even Harry Enten was like, okay, there's still 27 points underwater Democratic Socialist in the main. But they've made the inroads to where,
1: well, and the,
0: I don't know how the Democratic Party is going to wrangle that.
1: In these deep blue cities, urban areas.
0: Oh, gosh.
1: You know, the Democrats always perform well there.
0: Oh, yeah.
1: And when you start promising free stuff and Jew-hating, well, that helps.
0: Yeah, it does. It sounds crazy to
1: whoever
0: say, but that's
1: true. Whoever thought Jew-hating would be a thing,
0: I know.
2: Or it would be a benefit in the year 2026.
1: Exactly. Yes, right. A benefit.
0: Well, 10 years ago, they tried to position Trump as the Jew-hater.
2: Yes.
1: Yes. Which is really interesting.
0: Yeah. All right, it's that time. We do it a couple of times a day. Go around the table. May not be the biggest story out there, but it caught your attention. David, what's your story here?
2: All right, a yearbook from a middle school in New Jersey had to be recalled. Did you see this story?
1: I did.
2: So Eastbrook Middle School had already given students the yearbook, and someone noticed a weird-looking photo in the baby pictures section. Like, it looked a little too old. They're like, what is this? Well, they looked it up, and turns out it was actually a photo of Adolf Hitler as a toddler.
1: Yeah.
0: That somebody, holy smokes!
1: That one passed the goalie.
2: Snuck in there. Yeah, they put out a statement saying, yeah, we collected the yearbook so the image would not remain in circulation. The principal said, I want to be direct with you. The presence of this image is unacceptable. Even if the image was not immediately recognizable, its inclusion in an official school publication is a severe breach of our values.
1: Yeah, nobody knew who it was.
2: Yeah. Well, I wouldn't be able to, you know, show me a picture
1: not.
2: Of baby Hitler. I don't know what Hitler looked like as a baby.
0: No.
2: Oh, I do now.
1: Yes, exactly.
2: Yearbook.
1: Yeah.
0: Man, oh man.
1: But some knucklehead did this as a spoof.
0: Yes.
1: You know, it's like you try to get Alfred E. Newman by, but it was too obvious.
0: Did you ever know of anybody that tried to do something for a yearbook picture? What'd they do?
1: The picture of the teams, like where you're sitting down.
0: Yeah.
1: There's guys behind you. They had their finger like this.
0: Oh, so they were flipping the bird upside down?
1: Flipping the bird upside down.
0: Yeah. Did they get in trouble for it?
1: You know, I think the thing is, I think the guy was a senior, and I think he was graduating anyway.
0: Got it.
1: But by the time the yearbook came out, which is always after school, of course, it was at my school anyway. So I came out during the summer, and you went up and got it, you know, or picked it up.
0: Right, yeah.
1: But, by then it was gone.
0: Yeah, there was suspensions threatened, and I'd have to explain what the sign was. It just looks like a C, that, like, with your hand, but it looks like you're holding something.
1: Okay, got it. Yeah.
0: You know, that would be rather large.
1: Yes. Yes.
0: A few guys may have done that.
1: You try to get something by them all the time. You usually got caught. Because yearbook staff, I mean, these guys would look at every single picture. You know.
0: This made it to the yearbook.
1: Yeah, good stuff.
0: And we were threatened. I mean, the people that were involved were threatened.
1: Yeah. You weren't.
0: No.
1: You didn't.
0: Those bad kids were.
1: Yeah, you.
0: Those pranksters.
1: You weren't goading them on to do it. No, not at all.
0: I was not part of it, as far as you know.
1: That's right.
0: Scotty, what's your story for What's Your Story?
1: Former NBA guard Malik Beasley is in the news, or Malik, how do you say that? Malik Beasley. He's been indicted on federal charges stemming from alleged sports betting scheme.
0: Hmm.
1: Yeah. Federal grand jury in the Eastern District of New York returned the indictment on the 24th, charging Beasley, former NBA player Ed Davis, current player Paul Zamorano, and other men with I can't pronounce his name, with conspiring to wire fraud, bribery, all kinds of stuff. It seems Beasley would call the guys that he was talking to, the criminals, before the games and say, yeah, take the under on me in rebounds tonight, or take the over on me in rebounds tonight. And then he would, of course, miss rebounds or not go up for him to get him.
0: Right.
1: If he was nearing the number. And they
0: just off the tip of his finger, just right, couldn't quite grab that one down.
1: Couldn't quite corral it. So
0: whoever saw this coming?
2: Showering in Crisco before the game.
1: Exactly. So bribery, insider schemes, and they've been all kinds of federal charges are being levied against these guys, and him in particular, because apparently he was the one, too, that was also doing with points. He would shave points.
0: Gee, what?
1: You know, again, this is a guy who was in the NBA as recently as 2024.
0: Mm-hmm.
1: So, I mean, it's not like these guys are working for $180 a week, you know?
0: I know.
1: But it's not enough.
0: No. Well, and some, there's different story for each one of these guys and how much they can actually make doing this.
1: Yeah.
0: Extra.
1: And all also, right. Some of them were free throws.
0: Or just clanging them.
1: Yeah, just clang free throws. I'm going to hit 2 tonight out of my 10 or whatever I get.
0: If you're a career 82% free throw shooter and you go 2 for 10 one night, how do you explain that?
1: Bad night, you know.
0: Broken finger?
1: Bad night shooting.
2: I had a headache. I had a migraine. Couldn't quite focus on the rim. I don't know.
1: I was the clown that was waving his hands in the air.
0: I would love to know, and I'm distracted. Sure AI could probably tell you.
1: Yeah.
0: A career 82% free throw shooter, what's his worst night free throw shooting ever? I'll bet you it's nowhere near 2 out of 10.
1: Well, I don't know how you predict that, though, because it would be like a great hitter that strikes out 4 times in a game or something, you know?
0: No, that's completely different. That can happen.
1: Oh, yeah, it can happen, yeah.
0: Making 2 out of 10 when you're an 83% free throw shooter, no way.
1: Well, they got caught.
2: Jessica Simpson was in the house, you know? What can you say?
1: Right, and she was right behind the goal. And
0: got it.
1: She stood up and was dancing. Mm-hmm. What do you want me to do?
0: For my story... This is about Dr. Stephen Quay, who has just released a book, The Code as Witness, How the COVID Genome Reveals Its Lab Origins, How to Prevent the Next Pandemic. Okay? And what he is saying is this. There's no way this thing came from nature. Okay? And you get into the stuff that's really heady, that's beyond a lot of us. But he's just talking about the sequence in the furin cleavage site of the spike protein, that this specific genetic code, which optimizes the virus for human transmission, is like beyond rare in natural coronaviruses, but is common as far as a tool in laboratory gain-of-function research. And he was interviewed talking about this, and this is what he said.
6: There's been a lot of what I would all call he said, she said, evidence around where the virus came from. So we have virologists talking about that it came from a market publicly, and then through FOIA and other means gotten access to their private statements where they say, gosh, this could really have been engineered in a laboratory. I don't use that evidence. I use the evidence inside the virus itself, because that's apolitical, and really is the best place to find the evidence. This virus has features that have never been seen in thousands and thousands of viruses from nature.
1: Never been seen. Yeah.
0: And then it's a longer interview. Trust me, he lays it out. But again, there's just no way this has happened from nature, which is basically what we've known for a while.
1: Yeah.
0: But what half the country will never understand.
1: Dude, the lying that went on.
0: Yeah, something.
1: Oh, my gosh.
0: Yes. Well, he said all these people that said, oh, yeah, there's no way it came from nature, went out in public, said, oh, it may have came from nature because they were pressured.
1: Right.
0: It's wild. All right. News update and Nimrod's in the news in just a few minutes.

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14: Different settings for each of the little prongs. 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
14: All right. News update, David Van Camp.
16: Well, some good news out of the state of Colorado. The state Supreme Court has unanimously blocked Democrat redistricting efforts, which would have given them 3 more seats in the House, so the delegation will remain most likely 4-4 between Democrats and Republicans.
14: All right. And with that, we go to Nimrods. Here we go.
17: When the going gets tough.
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20: I love the poorly educated.
14: All right. Nimrods in the News. We go to Seattle. Highland Espresso, new coffee shop in Seattle's Ballard neighborhood, recovering. Why? Thieves broke in, stole thousands of dollars worth of equipment. It's tough, too, when you're just starting a business. Lauren Ruiz, who started it, detailed the damage left by the thieves, explaining they used a crowbar to pry open a window and then took about $10,000 worth of stuff. Oh, my gosh, including a very expensive coffee grinder and their sales machine.
15: No.
14: Oh, yeah. She said, I put everything

0: I had into this business, and it's very difficult starting out. Mm-hmm. Oh, my goodness. So there are people, you know, coming out and trying to help as best they can. Mm-hmm. They haven't caught these people yet. I'm just throwing it out there. They do. Tie them up. Let the owner maybe a little hot coffee on the legs. I'm asking.
1: Why not?
0: You got to stop this for the future.
2: That's right.
0: And that's Nimrod's in the news.
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8: From ABC News, I'm Mike Debusky. All eyes will be on the Supreme Court tomorrow, with major decisions expected on cases involving birthright citizenship and trans athletes in college sports. Today, the justices voted to uphold a Mississippi law allowing mail-in ballots that arrive late to be counted.
9: A number of voting advocates I had talked to were particularly concerned that if the ruling went the other way, it could disenfranchise voters in rural areas, disabled voters, those sorts of things. But this now means that those policies will stay in place unless Congress takes some action in the near future to change them and put some limits on what states can do.
8: ABC's Devin Dwyer. President Donald Trump now has 10 days to either sign or veto the bipartisan housing bill, which passed the House and Senate last week. But in the Oval Office, the president told reporters he'd rather see election reform.
10: Here's what I would like to sign. Much more than a bill, a big deal. It's a yawn. Some people say it's wonderful. To me, compared to the Save America Act, just about everything is a big yawn.
8: Speaker Mike Johnson responding.
11: The only way to get that to the president's desk, we've been shown many times, is to put it on a reconciliation bill. So that is in process. We have a plan to do that and tie it to reconciling the budget.
8: Today we learned Luigi Mangione, the accused killer of UnitedHealthcare CEO Brian Thompson, will stand trial in Manhattan federal court in January 2027. ABC's Aaron Katursky.
12: These dates now seem pretty firm, and the only question is which juries will hear that, and the jury selection is going to be fairly elaborate. Hundreds of people, beginning in just a few months, will begin filling out questionnaires. And the whole idea is to weed out any biases, get a fair and impartial jury of 12 with 6 alternates.
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13: 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I've been surfing here since I was a kid. Now, seeing my grandson out on the water, it means everything to me. Watching him and taking in the blue waves, the sea breeze, blurry horizon?
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8: A collision today between a drone and a JetBlue flight as the plane was making its final descent into JFK Airport in New York today. The plane landed safely and the FAA says it's investigating. Speaking of drones, federal authorities now say they've brought down around 500 drones around World Cup match sites and parties across the country. We now know the date of the retrial of former South Carolina attorney Alex Murdaugh. He's facing murder charges in the deaths of his wife and son. Murdaugh will now stand trial in April after the South Carolina Supreme Court threw out his conviction earlier.
2: He guided the...
14: For the first time since South Carolina's highest court overturned the double murder convictions of his son Paul and wife Maggie, Alex Murdaugh back in court appearing for a hearing on a retrial. Judge Deborah McCaslin setting a new trial date.
15: I'm thinking April the 5th.
14: Murdaugh appearing in court shackled and wearing an orange jumpsuit, his legal team requesting he be allowed unshackled and in plain clothes.
8: ABC's Michelle Franzen. And funeral services were held today for Clive Davis, that legendary music producer credited with discovering music greats, including Janis Joplin, Whitney Houston, and Bruce Springsteen, who spoke at the service in New York City.
2: He guided the listening public towards so much powerful and inspiring music. And he not only loved music, Clive actually loved the people who made the music.
8: Davis passed away at 94. I'm Mike Dubusky, ABC News.
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18: 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There could be a variety of deadly hazards left by the storm, like a downed power line. 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
19: From the news desk at Northwest Iowa Now with the latest news for Northwest Iowa, I'm Anthony Gonzalez. A Storm Lake man has pled guilty to a drug charge in Iowa while facing multiple felony charges in South Dakota tied to a violent assault. Storm Lake police say the investigation began May 19th after officers were alerted to a video in which a man claimed he had killed someone in Sioux Falls. That video was turned over to Sioux Falls police. Court records allege the footage showed 23-year-old Jafet Almendarez repeatedly striking a man who was lying on the ground and appeared unresponsive. Investigators say the person in the video referred to himself as Fetty, which they later connected to Almendarez. Despite the claims made in the video, the victim survived. He later contacted authorities, reporting someone had forced entry into his hotel room. The victim told officers he does not remember what happened after the suspect entered, only that he woke up in severe pain. Investigators believe the assault occurred at an Econolodge on Northcliff Avenue in Sioux Falls, where staff reported finding a bloodstained pillow after a guest checked out. Almendarez was later arrested at a bar in the 700 block of Lake Avenue in Storm Lake on a warrant out of Minnehaha County, South Dakota. Officers say marijuana was found in his possession during the arrest, leading to a Buena Vista County charge. A search warrant executed at the jail also led to the seizure of clothing and a cell phone. On June 22nd, Almendarez pled guilty to possession of a controlled substance. He was sentenced to 2 days in jail, with credit for time served and ordered to pay a $430 fine. In South Dakota, Almendarez faces multiple felony charges, including first-degree burglary causing physical harm, first-degree burglary at night, two counts of aggravated assault, second-degree robbery, and grand theft from a person. He was held on a combined $51,000 bond and is expected to be extradited to South Dakota as the case continues. The Buena Vista County Attorney's Office has released its monthly summary of criminal dispositions for May 2026. The report shows alcohol and drug-related offenses made up a significant share of cases. Five individuals were convicted of first offense OWI, with additional convictions for repeat offenses. While drug cases included a felony conviction for possession with intent to deliver marijuana and several other possession charges. Assault cases were also a key part of the docket, including incidents involving bodily injury, a dangerous weapon, and three domestic abuse assaults causing injury. Traffic-related violations included seven convictions for driving with a denied or revoked license, along with cases involving driving while barred and eluding law enforcement. The report also notes several deferred judgments for offenses ranging from assault and drug possession to riot participation and theft. Officials say the figures reflect indictable offenses only and may include individuals counted in multiple categories. A new state law tightening Iowa's bail rules is already changing operations at the Clay County Jail. During the regular Board of Supervisors meeting on Tuesday, June 23rd, Sheriff Chris Raveling provided general updates, noting the jail population has increased in recent weeks. The increase comes as part of the 2026 Tough on Crime Bail and Bond Reform Law, tied to House File 2505 and Senate File 2399. Signed by Governor Kim Reynolds on June 2nd.
20: I'm going not to get into huge into the details because it's kind of got lots of details in it, but magistrates now, it's mandatory they'll have to give bond to people that are arrested. They cannot just release them on their own recognizance unless there's some type of a major medical issue. Mm-hmm. Then they can go to a hospital and then they have to come right back to jail.
19: Raveling says the change is resulting in more people being held in custody while awaiting court proceedings, which could lead to higher inmate counts.
20: We've had five in jail for the last 6 to 8 months. Now we're at pushing 15 to 20. So our numbers are probably going to start holding at that 20 range. So our numbers are going to go way up.
19: The higher population is also expected to increase costs for the county.
20: Our meal costs will go up, you know, we're going to use more water, and like those things are all going to show. We could see the rise in medical and dental, like, so all those services with this new law change could impact the county.
19: The Clay County Sheriff's Office is also working to address staffing needs at the jail. The department is currently advertising for additional jailers and has extended an offer to a potential hire while dealing with a recent vacancy. Supervisors acknowledged the expected financial impact and said the county may need to adjust how existing resources are used to handle a potential increase in inmates. Some of the lowest unemployment rates in the state of Iowa for the month of May were here in Northwest Iowa.
21: Osceola County was the lowest at 1.8%, up 0.3% from April, but down 0.5% from May of 2025. Osceola and Cherokee counties were 2% even. Osceola was up 0.2% for the month and down 0.6% year over year. Cherokee was up 0.1% for the month and down 0.4% from a year ago. Unemployment in Palo Alto County in May. 2.1%, up 0.1% for the month, down 0.5% for the year. Buena Vista County, 2.4%, down 0.3% for the month and 0.5% for the year. Clay County's unemployment rate was 2.5%, up 0.3% for the month and down 0.6% for the year. Dickinson County stood at 2.6%, up 0.3% for the month and down 2% for the year. The unemployment rate in Pocahontas County stood at 2.9% in May, up 0.5% from April, but down 0.4% from May of 2025. And Emmett County had the region's highest unemployment rate at 3.1%, up 0.4% from the previous month and even with a year ago. George Bauer, KICD News.
19: And the Clay County Fair has announced the entertainment lineup for its new Fair to Fork Market Stage at the 2026 Fair. The stage will be located near the Big Iron Barn and will serve as the centerpiece of the Fair to Fork Market, featuring local growers, makers, and producers. Opening day, September 12th, will feature Iowa Great Lakes area singer and songwriter Gavin Erickson. Southwest Minnesota country artist Kayla Daniels will perform September 13th through the 15th, followed by the William Lawson Band from September 16th through the 18th, with a mix of bluegrass and country music. Closing out the stage lineup September 19th and 20th will be Midwest favorite LD3, known for country, classic rock, and original music. Each act will perform multiple times daily. And all shows are included with fair admission. Showtimes will be released later this summer in the Clay County Fair Daily Guides. More information is available on the Clay County Fair website. For more news, visit northwestiowanow.com. I'm Anthony Gonzalez.
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24: 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Arrangements for 77-year-old Dean Coppin of Spencer. 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And arrangements for 78-year-old Wayne Otto DeWall of Havelock. The visitation is Wednesday from 4 until 6 p.m. It'll be at the Powers Funeral Home in Pocahontas. Private family burial will follow at the Calvary Cemetery in Pocahontas. In lieu of flowers and gifts, the family requests memorials in Wayne's name. Powers Funeral Home in Pocahontas handling arrangements for 78-year-old Wayne DeWall of Havelock. 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
6: An active weather pattern remains in place through tonight as a weak front settles into the region. Thunderstorms may develop here early this evening, especially near the Interstate 29 corridor. In South Dakota, storms could fire just northeast of the Sioux Falls metro area before tracking into and along the Interstate 90 corridor in portions of southwestern Minnesota. Confidence in this first round remains somewhat low as a layer of warm air aloft may limit storm development. However, if storms can develop, they could quickly become severe with damaging wind gusts up to 80 miles per hour, heavy rainfall and hail up to half dollar size. The strongest storms would likely be capable of producing localized pockets of wind damage before weakening later into the overnight hours. The greater concern continues into the overnight period, roughly between 11 and 4 a.m., as another disturbance moves out of Nebraska and interacts with the strengthening low-level winds. Confidence is higher that storms will develop during this time, and they could produce the strongest winds of the night. Damaging straight-line winds remain the primary threat, and heavy rain and large hail are also possible. The exact track of these storms remains somewhat uncertain, but portions of northeastern Nebraska and northwestern Iowa appear most likely to be impacted by the storms as they move northeast overnight. Now, residents in these areas should be prepared for the potential strong winds, frequent lightning, and locally heavy rainfall through the early morning hours. Now, as of 1 o'clock here this afternoon, the Omaha balloon was launched, and this is one of those classic Nebraska-Iowa weather setups where there's a lot of energy in the atmosphere, but something is still holding storms back. The atmosphere has plenty of fuel for storms if they can get going. The problem is there is a very strong cap in place, which is making it difficult for storms to develop, so storms are not guaranteed today. In simple terms, if nothing breaks the cap, we may not see anything at all. If a front boundary or another trigger can break through it, storms could develop quickly and become strong in a short amount of time. Now, after tonight's storms move out, tomorrow looks much quieter with highs ranging from the upper 80s to mid 90s and somewhat lower humidity levels, while a few locations in northwest Iowa could see heat index values near 100 degrees, widespread heat alerts are not expected at this time. The active pattern resumes Tuesday night into Wednesday as another round of showers and thunderstorms develop. Some of these storms could become severe, producing winds at 75 to 80 miles per hour, hail up to ping pong ball size, and locally heavy rainfall. Additional scattered storms may linger into Wednesday afternoon and evening, especially across northwest Iowa. Looking ahead, another good chance for showers and thunderstorms arrive Thursday into Thursday night, with the potential for heavy rain and isolated severe weather. Storm chances may continue into Friday and Saturday before a possible break in the pattern develops by Sunday and Monday. However, confidence in the late week forecast remains somewhat low due to the potential impacts from multiple rounds of storms leading up to that time. Your KICD live Doppler forecast. As a reminder, an extreme heat warning remains in effect until 9 o'clock this evening. As for tonight, there is a 20% chance of thunderstorms, then breezy, then a 70% chance of showers, likely lows of 71. Tomorrow, a 30% chance of thunderstorms in the morning, then sunny, highs of 90.

83. Tomorrow night partly cloudy, then a 60% chance of showers likely, lows of 70. Wednesday showers likely at 60% and breezy, highs

0: Yesterday recap, your high was 87 with a low of 61, and we also received 1.7 inches of rain between 4 and 8 on Sunday morning. Your record temperatures for this day, the 29th day of June, 101 in 1931 and 39 in 1895. Your sunset this evening, 9:04, while your sunrise tomorrow morning will be at 5:44. Your high today is 92 with a low of 75. 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And as always, remember to stay weather aware.
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3: I'm Dan Loney with Your Money Now. Wall Street started the week higher and posted a record close. The Dow was up 306 points at 52,182, first time ever over 52K. NASDAQ picked up 522 points. The S&P 500 gained 86. West Texas crude was up 2.5% at $70.85 a barrel. The Securities and Exchange Commission has fined Bank of America's Merrill Lynch unit $7.5 million for failing to file numerous reports meant to flag money laundering and other suspicious activities. Merrill neither admitted nor denied wrongdoing in accepting the fines. Ford said it has hired or rehired 350 veteran engineers after AI and automated systems failed to deliver the desired quality level. According to Bloomberg, the automaker's chief operating officer, Kumar Galhotra, said they had been getting disappointing results, so it brought back specialists to find failure points before a part reaches the plant floor. That's Your Money Now.
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9: Closing up your market prices for Monday. Starting out with corn in July down 10 and 3 quarters at 402. September down 11 and a half at 410 and a quarter. New crop December corn down 11 and a half at 430. Soybeans for July down 17 and a half at 1108 and 3 quarters. September down 17 and a half at 1124. With new crop November soybeans down 17 and a quarter at 1139. Chicago wheat for July down 8 and 3 quarters at 569 and a half. Soybean meal for July down 230 at 304.70. Soybean oil for July down 223 points at 69.07. Turning it over to your livestock and live cattle. August down 225 at 243.57. October down 182 at 237.37. December live cattle down 155 at 236.95, and February down 145 at 237.62. Feeder cattle for August down 237 at 367.47. September down 192 at 365.75. October feeder

0: Cattle down 167 at 362.92, and November down 160 at 359.77. Lean hogs for July up 90 at 93.82, August up 70 at 97.27, October lean hogs down 42 at 81.52, and December down a dollar at 73.95. Those are your closing market prices on KICD.
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3: This is sports on Radio Iowa. I'm Todd Kim. Drake women's basketball coach Allison Pullman says defense has been a focus during summer workouts. Drake is traditionally strong on offense and ranked second in the Missouri Valley in scoring last season. The struggle was on defense, where the Bulldogs finished eighth in the Valley and closed with a record of 12-20. A disappointing mark for a program that had posted 20 wins or more 10 times in the previous 11 seasons. Pullman says experience will help the Bulldogs get better on defense. They returned 10 players from last season.
4: And it comes through, you know, communication and an understanding and an urgency level and all of those things. You know, we do what we gained a ton last year were a lot of minutes on the floor of whether it was freshmen and sophomores of gaining that experience. And so I'm looking forward to watching that shine through, you know, specifically on the defensive end, but also their chemistry offensively.
3: The John Deere Classic has always given young golfers a chance to break through on the PGA Tour. This week's edition will be no different. The list includes 22-year-old Luke Clanton, who tied for second in the JDC in 2024 as an amateur, and former Auburn star Jackson Koivin. The 21-year-old tied for 11th of the John Deere Classic a year ago and will make his professional debut this week in the Quad Cities.
5: We've got two teenagers in the field, which is rare. You know, you got Mason Howell, who's the reigning U.S. Open or U.S. amateur champion, who just graduated high school and is going to attend the University of Georgia. Blades Brown, another teenager, just an absolute superstar.
3: That's tournament director Andrew Lehman. Baseball, Buffalo jumped out to an 8-0 lead, then held off the Iowa Cubs 8-5 in Des Moines. The loss for the iCubs, their sixth in their last eight games. They tumbled to 32-46 on the season. This is Radio Iowa.
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2: 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Everyone can learn about the risks of using heroin and other drugs, get help for substance abuse problems, and learn how to recognize and respond to an overdose. 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